0: Totenfeier by Gustav Mahler. Pierre Boulez led the Chicago Symphony Orchestra in a Deutsche Grammophon recording. Coming up next, it's been used in the soundtracks to major films, including Stanley Kubrick's The Shining and Being John Malkovich, directed by Spike Jonze. But there's much more to enjoy in Bartók's music for strings, percussion, and celesta. And later, Stravinsky's The Firebird. Stay with us. I'm Lisa Simeone.
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0: You're listening to an all-Pierre Boulez edition of the Chicago Symphony Orchestra program. I'm Lisa Simeone. Pierre Boulez was a longtime advocate of Bartók and led the CSO in a dozen recordings of the Hungarian composer's music. They include one of Bartók's boldest creations, the music for strings, percussion, and celesta. It was written in 1936 on a commission from Swiss conductor and philanthropist Paul Zacher to celebrate the 10th anniversary of his Basel Chamber Orchestra. One of the most striking features of the piece is its instrumentation. Bartók calls for two string orchestras arranged on opposite sides of the stage, each a mirror image of the other. Separated by the percussion, the two groups not only play together, but echo and answer one another, years before the advent of stereo sound. Within this format, Bartók's expressions range from the rugged to the refined, the hair-raising to the humorous. In the 1970s, Pierre Boulez gave a university lecture, now reprinted in the book Music Lessons, in which he marveled at the way Bartók ties together the four movements. Take the opening theme.

It's a tightly knit fugue whose theme turns, twists, and meanders in half steps with an almost menacing edge. It later returns in the third movement.

Notice the shimmering strings and a pattering xylophone. It's often considered an example of Bartók's so-called night music. Finally, here's that opening theme once again, midway through the fourth movement.

Bartok's theme has a heavier, more romantic character, and it comes just before a Bulgarian dance rhythm begins to churn. Soon enough, Bartok brings us into the world of dancing peasants. It's as if the composer finally tosses aside his notepad, loosens his tie, and joins in the village festivity, kicking up dust clouds in his wake. We'll hear a 1994 Deutsche Grammophon recording. Pierre Boulez leads the Chicago Symphony Orchestra in music for strings, percussion, and celesta by Béla Bartok.

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0: Music for Strings, Percussion, and Celesta by Bartok. Pierre Boulez led the Chicago Symphony Orchestra from a 1994 Deutsche Grammophon recording. Still to come, in 1910, Serge Diaghilev pointed to Stravinsky and said, "Mark him well. He is a man on the eve of celebrity." We'll hear the piece that inspired that comment. The Firebird is next. I'm Lisa Simeone.
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0: You're listening to music from the Chicago Symphony Orchestra. I'm Lisa Simeone. You'll remember how the young poet Amanda Gorman became an overnight literary sensation after the 2021 presidential inauguration. Well, The Firebird did much the same for Igor Stravinsky's place in classical music. The 1910 premiere of the ballet in Paris catapulted the young composer to international fame and put him at the vanguard of modernism. He was suddenly hailed by the press and by artistic luminaries such as Marcel Proust, Sandra Bernhardt, Claude Debussy, and Maurice Ravel. Until this point, Stravinsky was a relatively unknown 27-year-old who lived in a cramped apartment in St. Petersburg. He'd been a protege of Rimsky-Korsakov and eventually had a couple of small but significant premieres that drew the notice of impresario Serge Diaghilev. So when Diaghilev was suddenly in need of a composer to score The Firebird, he took a chance on the young Stravinsky. As a ballet, The Firebird didn't exactly break new ground. Its scenario was a mashup of Russian fairy tales describing a magical bird who's captured by a prince to help defeat a powerful old ogre. And some of the techniques that Stravinsky relies on are straight from the Rimsky-Korsakov playbook. For example, he uses chromatic harmonies for evil or magic characters, diatonic harmonies and folk songs for the humans and good guys. But Pierre Boulez admired the way Stravinsky placed his own distinctive stamp on Russian folk material. He spoke about this in a 2011 interview.
6: In Stravinsky, the big ballets, Firebird, Petrushka, Rite of Spring, Linos, you have each time a marvelous illustrator. He has a story to paint, and he adapts to the story. And Firebird, that's a kind of fairy world, like the one of Rimsky-Korsakov, so like Coq d'Or. And that's very interesting to see how his style changes with the subject. And therefore, it is, you know, remarkable that afterwards, when he wanted to be classical, when he has no subject to paint, part of the talent was gone.
0: Pierre Boulez, who often preferred to conduct the Firebird Ballet in its entirety, as he did for this 1992 recording with the Chicago Symphony Orchestra. Recorded at Orchestra Hall for Deutsche Grammophon, this is The Firebird by Stravinsky.

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The Firebird by Igor Stravinsky, a 1992 recording by the Chicago Symphony Orchestra, led by Pierre Boulez. And that's all for this week. 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This broadcast was produced by Brian Wise with assistance from Jiwon Sun, Frank Villela, and Logan Goulart. Our series engineer is Charlie Post. Vanessa Moss is the executive producer. I'm Lisa Simeone.

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3: The father of the summer blockbuster, Steven Spielberg, is back with a new science fiction alien drama. 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
4: Hola, bienvenidos a Fiesta. I am composer Elvio Barilari. Today we are going back to Portugal. It's not our first visit to Portugal, and we would need to go again many more times, because Portugal is kind of musically neglected when you listen to European music. And it's completely unfair, because Portugal has a very, very strong tradition going back to the Middle Ages. In the Baroque, Portugal had fantastic composers at the same level of Spain and the rest of Europe. In the 19th century and the 20th century, and right now, the Portuguese music is really deep and wide and interesting and dramatic. The first composer we will feature today is Luís de Freitas Branco. He was born in Portugal in 1890. He died in 1955. And he is one of the great names of 20th century Portuguese music. He was not just a great composer, he was a conductor, he was a teacher, he was an organizer, huge promoter of music in musical activities in general. This piece bears the name of a great Portuguese writer, Antero de Quental. And on the literature of this writer, Luís de Freitas Branco wrote a symphonic poem in 1908. It's very impressionistic. Let's listen then to Antero de Quental, that's a symphonic poem, 1908, by Portuguese composer Luís de Freitas Branco. The conductor is Andreas Corodi with the Budapest Philharmonic Orchestra.

That was a symphonic poem, a very impressionistic symphonic poem composed in 1908 by Portuguese composer Luís de Freitas Branco. The title of the symphonic poem is Antero de Quental. The conductor was András Korodi. He was leading the Budapest Philharmonic Orchestra. I am composer Elvio Barilari. This is Fiesta. And today we are revisiting Portugal and Portuguese music. Our next composer, Fernando Lopes Graça, was born in Portugal in 1906. He died in 1994. Today we are going to listen to his Rustic Suite. The Rustic Suite is based on folkloric Portuguese themes. He was very fond of that type of music. Since he was also a musicologist and he did research and he wrote important books about the folk and popular music of Portugal, he was very much aware of those traditions. And then this is a beautiful suite for orchestra written during the 40s. It comes in six movements, and in each movement you're going to see a character of a different Portuguese folkloric dance, but in a full 20th century symphonic language. And with a beautiful orchestration. Let's listen then to the Rustic Suite number 1 by Portuguese composer Fernando Lopes Graça. The conductor is Álvaro Casuto with the Royal Scottish National Orchestra.

0: That was the powerful Rustic Suite No. 1 by Portuguese composer Fernando López Graça. The recording was made by the Royal Scottish National Orchestra under Maestro Álvaro Casuto. This is Fiesta. Today we are presenting music from Portugal. On the second part of the program, we will feature a beautiful string quartet full of melodies and harmonies by Joly Braga Santos, another great Portuguese composer. 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
0: Bienvenidos nuevamente a Fiesta. I am composer Elvio Barilari. Today we are going back to Portugal together. Our next composer is José Manuel Braga Santos. And Joly Braga was born in Portugal in 1924. He died in 1988. He went through a very interesting evolution in which he started composing music of more or less impressionistic character. Then he went into some avant-garde pieces, and then he went back to a language that is modal music, closer to the folkloric language, let's say. And actually, those pieces today sound much more modern than the avant-garde pieces. And I picked one of those. I picked string quartet number 2 in A minor, opus 27, from 1957. Actually, when you listen to this quartet, could be composed now. Listen to this and you tell me if I am wrong. But I feel this is very modern music in the good sense of the word. The quartet comes in 3 movements. The performance is by the Quarteto de Cordas de Lisboa. That means Lisbon String Quartet. And let's listen to this beautiful, gorgeous string quartet by Portuguese composer Joly Braga Santos.

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I really like that beautiful string quartet number 2 in A minor, composed in 1957 by Portuguese composer Jolie Braga Santos. The recording was made by the Lisbon String Quartet. I hope you enjoyed the show. If you did so, please go to our website, wfmt.com/fiesta. There you can stream free episodes of Fiesta. Please also go to Facebook and like us, and you can write to us there too. Muchas gracias to our producer, Daniel Goldberg. Muchas, pero muchas gracias to our main sponsor, Joy Saxon. Y, por supuesto, muchas gracias para todos ustedes. Estamos en la cadena radial de WFMT.

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0: Choosing a title for your musical composition requires great care. It's hard to change afterwards, especially if it gets well known. Do you go with something colorful? Something a little obscure that only one specific person would understand? Or maybe you go right up the middle. There's a host of titles so common in classical music publishing. Symphony this, concerto that, lots of precedent. You can't get a lot more obvious than this title. I am sitting on a rock. The plain, unvarnished truth coming up this hour.
1: Live from NPR News, I'm Giles Snyder. Vice President J.D. Vance is defending the initial agreement with Iran. Vance spoke at a White House press briefing Thursday, saying Americans are already benefiting from it.
2: I think the president's peace plan in Iran is already bearing real fruits for the American people. Last night, 12.5 million barrels of oil went through the Strait of Hormuz. That is a high since the beginning of the conflict. Oil prices are down nearly at their level from the pre-war conflict. Gas prices dropped below $4 a gallon today for the first time since the conflict. And importantly, they're going to keep falling further given how low oil prices are.
1: Vance had been expected to participate in a formal signing ceremony and meet with Iranian negotiators in Geneva Friday, but that trip has been delayed, the White House citing difficult logistics for a new round of negotiations. A postponement follows a report that Iran is delaying its delegation over Israel's ongoing military campaign in Lebanon. The Supreme Court today ruled in favor of a marijuana user who was prosecuted by the federal government after he admitted to both smoking pot several times a week and owning a legally purchased gun. Here's NPR's Nina Totenberg.
3: When FBI agents came to Ali Hamani's home in Texas, he admitted that he smoked pot several times a week. He was soon indicted under the Federal Gun Control Act, which makes it a crime punishable by up to 15 years in prison for an individual to use illegal drugs and have a gun. It's the same law used to prosecute President Biden's son, Hunter, but today's ruling is sufficiently narrow that it may well not apply to someone like Biden who used more dangerous drugs. In explaining today's ruling, Justice Neil Gorsuch stressed that it was extremely limited, in part because marijuana use has become so widely accepted and is legal in 40 states. Or as one professor put it today, weed is the new booze. Nina Totenberg, NPR News, Washington.
1: Luigi Mangione's legal team backing away from plans to mount a psychiatric defense when his murder trial begins in September. The shift came a day after Mangione's attorney said they would argue he was experiencing an extreme emotional disturbance, NPR's Brian Mann reports.
4: Mangione pleaded not guilty to killing Brian Thompson, CEO of the insurance company United Healthcare, in Manhattan in 2024. At a hearing Wednesday, his team acknowledged Mangione had been undergoing psychiatric evaluation and signaled they would argue he was experiencing an emotional disturbance. But on Thursday, Mangione's team filed a legal document saying that at this time, they no longer plan to introduce psychiatric evidence during the state trial. Former prosecutor and legal analyst Gary Galperin described it as a stunning change, adding what remains is the question of what defense they will pursue at trial. Mangione's attorneys didn't respond to a request for comment. Brian Mann, NPR News, New York.
1: This is NPR. A new kind of flu vaccine, a step closer to becoming available. A Food and Drug Administration panel has recommended approval of a shot made with the same mRNA technology that was key to ending the COVID-19 pandemic. The shot is made by Moderna, which is seeking approval as an option for people 50 and older. New York Knicks fans turned out this morning to celebrate the Knicks' first NBA championship in more than 50 years. The city threw a ticker tape parade for the team, followed by a ceremony at City Hall, as Steve Kestenbaum reports.
5: The skyscrapers of Lower Manhattan, known as the Canyon of Heroes, lived up to the name. It was a sea of orange and blue, the Knicks colors. Police officials expected a record-setting crowd. They had to turn people away 2 hours before the start of the parade. At City Hall, Mayor Zoran Mamdani handed the team the keys to the city. New York built toward this moment ever since Saturday night when the final buzzer sounded in San Antonio and the Knicks won their first NBA championship since 1973. 53 years in the making, New York finally took its victory lap. For NPR News, I'm Steve Kastenbaum at City Hall in New York.
1: The city mounted a massive security operation. Officials say some 10,000 police officers were deployed and that 10 people were arrested. Three others issued summonses on charges ranging from disorderly conduct to felony assault. Canada has won its first ever Men's World Cup match. Canada shut out Qatar, scoring six goals with the help of a hat trick by forward Jonathan David. The victory moves Canada to the top of Group B and boosts Canada's chances that it will reach the tournament's knockout stages. I'm Giles Snyder. This is NPR News.
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0: Hi, I'm Jake. So glad to listen to music with you. Here's some from the Luxembourger Lou Koster that was a radio hit in the 1930s. It's called Muzzletron.

A fine finish by the Estro Armonico Luxembourg Chamber Orchestra performing Mozzeltraum by Lou Koster. Some composition titles, you just don't know where you stand. You don't know what to make of them. They're ambiguous, or they're too obscure, or they're too hard to pronounce. And then you have this title by Alexander Ivanov Kramskoy, and you know exactly where you stand. It's called I Am Sitting on a Rock. I guess, in this case, you know exactly where you sit, not stand.

David Starobin performing I Am Sitting on a Rock by Alexander Ivanov Kramskor. Sounds like it was not a terribly comfortable rock, indicated by the choice of minor key. The Lithuanian Triple Threat coming up next.

Mikalojas Čiurlionis of Lithuania was a true triple threat. He was an accomplished composer, painter, and writer. His musical compositions numbered about 400. He painted about 300 paintings, and his writings, unknown, but many.

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It's the Lithuanian National Symphony Orchestra performing a piece by their countryman, Mikalojas Čiurlionis, called In the Forest. Here's the third of Johannes Brahms's ballades. He wrote it right around the time when he was falling in love, or at least very strong like, with Clara Schumann, who was helping him launch his career at the time.

Amadajan Pratt performing the spiky ballad number 3. Spiky and a little bit grumpy too. Johannes Brahms. It's the sound of the Hendektet coming up next.

According to those who know, this next piece, The Little Suite for Strings, can be performed by a string quartet, but the ideal number of string players is 9, which, as of course you know, would be a nonet. In fact, it's sometimes lamented that the publisher of this piece chose not to call it a nonet, but instead the Suite for Strings, no doubt with an eye towards sales. The unfortunate result of this is that it's sometimes performed by the full string section of a symphony orchestra, which is just absolutely excessive, and I can't believe you even brought it up. Here are the Guildhall Strings, who number 11 players, which, as you know, is called a hendektet. So at least we're in the ballpark.

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2: 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His new album is The Whisper Resistance. We'll also hear from pianist Gina Alice reworking a track by Chad Lawson. I'm John DiLibretto, and it's on A Slow Flow Echoes from PRX.
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0: Sometimes you can see the writing on the wall. We all have our time to go. And if we have a chance to react, we all react in our own particular way. It's true of composers, too. Some leave works behind. Some are galvanized into a last burst of compositional glory. And some, like this composer, write a swan song to themselves they can hardly finish. Conductor Joanne Faletta, looking at this original score, said the composer was so weak she could barely make out the writing. But she did make it out, and it cemented a legacy. That legacy is coming up.
1: Live from NPR News, I'm Giles Snyder. Vice President J.D. Vance has postponed a trip to Switzerland. He had been expected in Geneva Friday to lead talks with Iran on implementing the initial agreement to end the Iran war. But that trip has been delayed, the White House citing difficult logistics for a new round of negotiations. Earlier Thursday, Vance defended the preliminary agreement, saying it will force Iran to change its behavior.
2: The United States wants to have a better relationship, but in order for that to happen, the Iranians have to perform. And if they don't perform, as we've said before, they don't get any of the benefits of the bargain.
1: The initial deal extends the ceasefire for another 60 days to allow for more negotiating. It has faced sharp criticism, including from some congressional Republicans, for potentially conceding too much to Iran. One day after the signing of the agreement, Hezbollah militants attacked what they described as advancing Israeli forces in southern Lebanon. NPR's Jane Arraf reports.
3: Hezbollah said it hit an Israeli tank early Thursday as it moved further into southern Lebanon. Israel would not comment on the report. The Israeli military on Thursday published a map showing it has expanded what it considers its line of military control in southern Lebanon. The U.S. and Iran signed an agreement Wednesday, which calls for a ceasefire in Lebanon as well, and refers to safeguarding Lebanon's territorial integrity, viewed as referring to an Israeli troop pullout. Israel has rejected that call. The Israeli military in April published a map marking its self-declared buffer zone in southern Lebanon, but the updated map shows troops operating deeper into the country. Jane Arraf, NPR News, Beirut.
1: Out to the UK, where popular Labour Party mayor of Greater Manchester, Andy Burnham, has won a parliamentary seat. Burnham, whose nickname is King of the North, won a special election for a seat in northern England Thursday. His victory paves the way for him to challenge Keir Starmer's Labour Party leader. Many celebrities and four living presidents were on hand in Chicago Thursday at the dedication of the Obama Presidential Center. NPR's Tamara Keith reports.
4: The dedication felt more like the Grammys than the opening of a museum, with musical performances and the kind of positive vibes that long ago propelled Obama into office. In his speech, the former president talked about American values and echoed one of his famous lines.
5: And they are not Republican or Democratic values. They're American values we can all share, regardless of party. Values every president here today, as different as we are, has tried our best to uphold.
4: He said the exhibits in the museum aren't meant to evoke nostalgia, but to remind people of what's possible. Tamara Keith, NPR News, Chicago.
1: This is NPR. National Weather Service is warning that the remnants of Tropical Storm Arthur remain a significant flash flooding threat along the Gulf Coast. Officials say homes have been flooded in Louisiana and Mississippi. The Weather Service says it has confirmed at least four tornadoes in Louisiana. Europe is already bracing for another potentially record-breaking heat wave, with temperatures expected to top 100 degrees across parts of the continent this weekend. Rebecca Rossman has more from Paris.
6: The worst of the heat is expected in parts of France, Spain, and Portugal, where temperatures could climb past 104 degrees Fahrenheit. The extreme temperatures are being driven by hot air coming north from the Sahara, combined with a dome of high pressure that is trapping heat in place. This marks Europe's second heat wave of the year, following an unusually early one just 2 weeks ago. Heat waves in Europe are made more dangerous by the continent's limited use of air conditioning. In France, only about a quarter of households have AC. More than 200,000 people across Europe have died from heat-related illnesses in the last 4 years, according to the World Health Organization, which says most of those deaths were preventable. For NPR News, I'm Rebecca Rossman in Paris.
1: Mexico is the first to advance to the knockout stage of soccer's World Cup. Mexico beat South Korea 1-0 Thursday to win Group A. Mexico's Luis Romo scored the match's only goal 5 minutes into the second half after South Korea's goalkeeper made a costly error when he dropped the ball after colliding with a teammate. Romo then easily scored the winning goal. I'm Giles Snyder, NPR News.
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0: Hi, I'm Jake. Glad to be listening to music with you. Here's some from the post-romantic composer Lily Boulanger, who produced an amazing amount of work in her short lifetime. She died of an illness at only 24. This is D'un soir triste, of a sad evening.

Of a Sad Evening, D'un Soir Triste, by Lily Boulanger. That was the unstoppable Joanne Folletta conducting the Women's Philharmonic. When Folletta saw the original score for that piece, she said the handwriting was almost illegible. Folletta says she was so sick, and her penmanship was really weak. It was her goodbye to the world. She knew she was going to have a short life. 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For a time, Reynaldo Hahn was thought of as sort of a lightweight salon composer. That's a little unjust. He could do the big, powerful pieces with the best of them. Here's the proof. This is his violin sonata.

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Violinist Elena Uriost with pianist Tom Poster, the violin sonata by Reynaldo Hahn. The fantastic and the fantastical coming up.

Here is the Reveries movement of Hector Berlioz's Symphonie Fantastique. Remember, it doesn't mean that Berlioz thought his music was fantastic, although I suppose he may have. Fantastique in this case refers to the fantastical, the supernatural.

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4: Neoclassicism, what exactly is it? Well, it's more or less writing that is modern sounding in its approach to harmony and rhythm and counterpoint, yet it's composed following the basic forms and ideals of the classical period. Igor Stravinsky detested the term. He called neoclassicism a much abused expression meaning absolutely nothing. But like it or not, that was the term applied to the kind of music Stravinsky was producing in the early 1920s. This work premiered in 1923 in Paris, with Stravinsky himself conducting, and later admitting he'd never been more nervous. The reaction? Well, not exactly what he was hoping for, but that would soon change. The Boston Symphony Chamber Players perform Stravinsky's Octet ahead this hour. It's Music Through the Night. I'm Ward Jacobson. As we get a little bit closer to the weekend here, drifting right along through the week, this Father's Day weekend almost upon us, so let me be the first to wish all you dads out there happy Father's Day. Glad you're all here. This music by Richard Wagner is loosely based on a 12th century medieval romance. Wagner did not refer to this music as opera, but rather Handlung, German for plot or action, talking about Tristan and Isolde. And this is the prelude and Liebestod, love, death, from Tristan and Isolde. It's the Cleveland Orchestra.

It's Music Through the Night. I'm Ward Jacobson. Igor Stravinsky's Octet premiered in Paris with the composer conducting. 22-year-old Aaron Copland was in the audience that night, and he described the general feeling of mystification that followed the initial hearing. He said everyone was asking why Stravinsky should have exchanged his Russian heritage and a neo-primitive style all his own for what looked very much like a mess of 18th-century mannerisms. Well, the unusual scoring of the octet combines four woodwinds and four brass instruments. It was inspired by a dream Stravinsky had one night in late 1922. Here's the Boston Symphony Chamber Players.

The Octet for Winds by Igor Stravinsky. It was the Boston Symphony Chamber Players. We'll close out the hour with a concerto by Haydn. He didn't write very many of them, but he did have a wonderful ability to find the particular voice of each solo instrument, especially for those instruments for which concertos were not often written in his day, like the cello. Here's Elisa Weilerstein to play with the Trondheim soloist, the Cello Concerto No. 2.

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0: Elisa Weilerstein with the Trondheim Soloists, Haydn's Cello Concerto No. 2.
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2: From the mighty Moeller at the Atlanta Fox to the Wurlitzer at Brooklyn's Paramounts, the New Karma Labs custom organ in Wisconsin, and the fabled George Wright Hollywood studio instrument, there are good tunes to share thanks to the American Theater Organ Society, and I hope you'll join us for an ATOS sampler this week on Pipe Dreams from American Public Media. I'm Michael Barone. 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
0: I am passionately fond of the national element in all its varied expressions. I am Russian in the fullest sense of the word. Those words were spoken by a very well-known 19th century Russian composer, but it wasn't Nikolai Rimsky-Korsakov, Alexander Borodin, Cesar Cui, Modest Mussorgsky, or Mili Balakirev. They were Russia's so-called Mighty Five, and they wore their nationalistic pride fully displayed on their collective sleeves. No, those words were said by the composer the Mighty Five rejected for being too Western. Peter Tchaikovsky spoke those words, and Waiting for You This Hour is one of his most nationalistic Russian works, his Symphony No. 5. I'm Ward Jacobson. It's Music Through the Night. Welcome in on this Friday, the Juneteenth holiday, the 19th day of June. Great to have your company. Some music by the Brazilian-American composer, pianist, singer, arranger, educator, Clarice Assad. Impressions, a suite for chamber orchestra. It was commissioned by the New Century Chamber Orchestra in 2008. And the purpose of the piece was to showcase the orchestra's performers' diversity and uniqueness, and to create a musical portrait of the first impressions between the musicians of the orchestra and the composer herself. The Suite for Chamber Orchestra, performed here by the New Century Chamber Orchestra.

Suite for Chamber Orchestra, Impressions, music of Clarice Assad. It was the New Century Chamber Orchestra. Tchaikovsky Symphony waiting for you a little bit later, but up next we'll hear piano music by a Chinese composer, Zhu Jianye. Stay close.

We're going to hear the pianist Yit Kin Xiao play music by the Chinese composer Zhu Xianyer. Music that was composed the year that the pianist was born in Singapore, 1955. Two preludes for piano, Opus 4. This is number 2, The Running Stream.

From the two preludes for piano, Opus 4, that was number 2, The Running Stream by Zhu Jianyir, performed on piano by Yitkin Xiao. We close with Tchaikovsky, who often drew inspiration from Russia's very rich vein of folk music. He embraced his European training, though, and he rejected the attitudes

the nationalists. He called them simplistic. But this is one of his more Russian-sounding symphonies, the Symphony No. 5, Opus 64, and it's the Royal Concertgebouw Orchestra. Bernhard Haitink conducts.

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0: Tchaikovsky's music always seems to take us from one extreme to another, plunging from the deepest lows before soaring to the most glorious highs. His Fifth Symphony, yet another wonderful example, the Symphony in E minor. And we heard the Royal Concertgebouw Orchestra, conducted by Bernard Haitink. I'm Ward Jacobson with Music Through the Night.
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2: 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His new album is The Whisper Resistance. We'll also hear from pianist Gina Alice reworking a track by Chad Lawson. I'm John DiLibretto, and it's on A Slow Flow Echoes from PRX.
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As Mozart reached his mid-20s, he was being courted as a major master of many genres. For a festive celebration of the 1780 carnival season in Munich, he was commissioned to compose a grand opera seria in the style of Gluck. Well, the result was Mozart's Idomeneo, written for the legendary and newly relocated Mannheim Orchestra. And unlike most of his other operas, Mozart's score included, at the request of the royals responsible for the commission, a ballet to serve as the climax of the performance. And that's the music I have for you a bit later this hour, so hope you can stick around. It is Friday. Yes, we made it to the end of the week. Happy Friday. It is a holiday today, Juneteenth. We're going to talk about that in more detail here in just a few minutes with some music by William Grant Still. I'm Ward Jacobson. I'm glad you're here. And we begin with a work by Avril Coleridge Taylor, the English soprano and conductor and composer, daughter of Samuel Coleridge Taylor, the wonderful composer, political activist, whose father came from Africa, Sierra Leone. This is the Waltz Caprice by Avril Coleridge Taylor, and it's the BBC Philharmonic Orchestra.

Valse Caprice by Avril Coleridge Taylor. John Andrews led the BBC Philharmonic Orchestra. On this Juneteenth holiday, we recognize one of the true pioneers in African-American music, accomplishing many firsts. He was the first to have a symphony performed by a major U.S. symphony orchestra. He was the first to conduct a major symphony orchestra in the United States, 1936, with the Los Angeles Philharmonic. The first to conduct a major symphony orchestra in the Deep South, 1955, with the New Orleans Philharmonic. And there were many, many other firsts. William Grant Still was also able to create music capable of interesting the greatest conductors of the day. Truly serious music, but with a definite American flavor. Enanga for string quartet, harp, and piano. It's a chamber work by William Grant Still, inspired by the traditional East African arched harp of the same name. Here is Ashley Jackson playing the harp with the Harlem Chamber Players.

Pianist Alec Karras played Mélancolie by Francis Poulenc. Well, 24-year-old Mozart was commissioned to compose his opera Idomeneo for the 1780 carnival season in Munich, and the legendary Mannheim Orchestra would be the featured band, along with a cast of singers whose accomplishments, according to Mozart, varied widely. The opera is generally acknowledged as the turning point in Mozart's theatrical career, and the royalty behind the commission also requested a ballet for the conclusion of the performance. This is what they got.

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0: Mozart's ballet music from Idomeneo. It was the Netherlands Chamber Orchestra.
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0: American composer George Chadwick composed three official symphonies. But after that, he chose to title his four-movement symphonic pieces, avoiding the term symphony. This is one of those works that sounds like it could be a symphony, it just doesn't have that title. Now, this is the Suite Symphonique, composed in 1909 by a man who became quite prominent in American musical life, known both as a composer and as director of the New England Conservatory of Music for 35 years. The Czechoslovak State Philharmonic offers up music by George Chadwick ahead this hour. Early on a Friday, music through the night, on this 19th day of June. It is a national holiday today, Juneteenth. Welcome in. I'm Ward Jacobson. And we begin with some music by Vincenzo Tomasini, The Good-Humored Ladies. It's a ballet with music arranged from sonatas by Domenico Scarlatti. It was written in 1917 by Tomasini. The piece was based on a comedy by Carlo Goldoni. Its plot concerns the diversions of a count disguised as a woman at a carnival. A viral video that's just waiting to happen, wouldn't you say? Here is music performed by the Concert Arts Orchestra.

with an assist from Domenico Scarlatti. It was The Good Humored Ladies, music by Vincenzo Tomasini, performed by the Concert Arts Orchestra. 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

Oh, I grew up with that one. My mom played that often on her Chickering Baby Grand back in the day. That version was for violin and piano. Rachel Barton Pine played the violin with Matthew Hagel at the piano, the Humoresque No. 7, Opus 101 by Antonín Dvořák. We'll get to that Suite Symphonique, music of New Englander George Chadwick. That's coming up after the break.

I'm Ward Jacobson, Music Through the Night. On this Friday, we hear music by George Chadwick. His orchestral music was always well-crafted, very energetic, and often graced with attractive melodies, especially in the slower movements. The longtime director of the New England Conservatory of Music. This is his Suite Symphonique, performed by the Czechoslovak State Philharmonic.

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0: The Suite Symphonique by George Chadwick. José Cerebriere led the Czechoslovak State Philharmonic. I'm Ward Jacobson.
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4: The father of the summer blockbuster, Steven Spielberg, is back with a new science fiction alien drama. Disclosure Day is new at the Little, starring Josh O'Connor, Emily Blunt, and Coleman Domingo. Showtimes at thelittle.org.
0: It is generally acknowledged that Franz Schubert wrote 15 formal string quartets. And of those 15 quartets, few chamber music lovers have either heard or played more than four of them. Those four are the final four quartets Schubert composed, that we know of. As for the earlier quartets, they remained on publishers' shelves, slowly disintegrating, and were only published for the very first time in 1890, more than six decades after Schubert's death. So I hope you can stay close. A rare chance to hear a very early bit of chamber music from the young Franz Schubert, a Melos quartet, coming up this hour to play the string quartet number 2 in C.
5: Live from NPR News in Washington, I'm Dave Mattingly. The White House says Vice President Vance's trip to Switzerland to meet with Iranian officials has been delayed. Negotiations over Iran's nuclear program were supposed to begin in Geneva. However, Iran did not send its delegation to Switzerland after Israeli forces carried out more strikes in Lebanon. This follows this week's signing of a deal to end the war by both President Trump and Iran's president. At the White House yesterday, Vance stressed the importance of the nuclear talks.
6: If the Iranians decided tomorrow to build a nuclear weapon, they simply don't have the capacity in order to do that. What we're trying to ensure is they don't rebuild that capacity, not just a year from now, 2 years from now, but many, many years from now, so that our children never have to worry about a state sponsor of terrorism having a nuclear weapon.
5: It's unclear when the talks might begin. The Memorandum of Understanding calls for 60 days of negotiations. In a unanimous ruling, the U.S. Supreme Court has sided with a Texas man who was prosecuted by the federal government after he admitted to smoking marijuana and having legally purchased a gun. NPR's Nina Totenberg reports.
7: When FBI agents came to Ali Hamani's home in Texas, he admitted that he smoked pot several times a week. He was soon indicted under the Federal Gun Control Act, which makes it a crime punishable by up to 15 years in prison for an individual to use illegal drugs and have a gun. It's the same law used to prosecute President Biden's son, Hunter, but his ruling is sufficiently narrow that it may well not apply to someone like Biden who used more dangerous drugs. Justice Neil Gorsuch stressed that it was extremely limited, in part because marijuana use has become so widely accepted and is legal in 40 states. Nina Totenberg, NPR News, Washington.
5: The U.S. plays Australia today in the Men's World Cup soccer tournament. The game kicks off this afternoon in Seattle. NPR's Becky Sullivan says it's still not clear if or how much the U.S.'s Christian Pulisic will play due to injury.
8: There's no overstating how important Pulisic is to this team, specifically right now, his left calf muscle. In last Friday's game against Paraguay, Pulisic took a kick to the calf from an opposing player and had to come out at halftime. The U.S. won that game 4-1, but since then, Pulisic hasn't trained with the team. Coach Mauricio Pochettino said Pulisic is making a, quote, massive effort to try to be ready, but he could not say whether he'd be available to play.
9: He's evolving. He's much better from Friday. We'll see.
8: Australia and the U.S. last squared off in an international friendly last October. In their first World Cup game last week, Australia beat Turkey 2-0. Becky Sullivan, NPR News, Seattle.
5: The U.S. will advance to the knockout stage of the World Cup with a win over Australia. This is NPR News. Democratic Socialist Janice Lewis George has won Washington, D.C.'s Democratic mayoral primary. Her opponent in the race, former D.C. council member Kenyon McDuffie, has conceded the primary to Lewis George, who is a current member of the D.C. council. She campaigned on making the nation's capital more affordable and standing up to President Trump. The primary used ranked choice voting for the first time. Today is Juneteenth. It's a federal holiday, and there's no trading on Wall Street. Juneteenth marks the day near the end of the Civil War when slaves in Texas were finally liberated by Union troops. It was more than 2 years after the Emancipation Proclamation. NPR Scott Newman says while many white Southerners tried to withhold the news of President Lincoln's proclamation, one historian says some likely ended up inadvertently revealing it to their own slaves.
10: Lincoln historian Harold Holzer says the 1863 Emancipation Proclamation was explosive news that many slave owners tried to suppress. Yet they often discussed it openly, wrongly assuming that illiterate enslaved people would not learn about it through overheard conversations.
11: It was being discussed right in front of them.
10: Holzer says that as Union troops pushed into the South, they distributed copies of the proclamation and spread the word to ensure that it was understood by all that slavery was over. Scott Newman, NPR News.
5: Flood watches and warnings remain in effect in areas of Louisiana, Mississippi, Alabama, and Georgia. I'm Dave Mattingly, NPR News in Washington.
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0: Well, good Friday morning to you. It is the 19th day of June. It's a national holiday today, Juneteenth. We're going to talk about that in more detail just ahead here. It is, the 19th day of June. It was on this date in 1964. The Civil Rights Act of 1964 was approved after surviving an 83-day filibuster in the United States Senate. Baseball Hall of Famer Lou Gehrig, born in New York City on this date in 1903. And, of course, it's also Father's Day weekend. Father's Day was celebrated for the first time on this date in Spokane, Washington in 1910. The composer Johann Stamitz, born on this date, 1717. Here's a concert waltz by Alexander Glazunov.

Concert Waltz No. 2 in F, Opus 51 by Alexander Glazunov. We heard the Russian State Symphony Orchestra. Well, although Abraham Lincoln's Emancipation Proclamation went into effect on January 1, 1863, it wasn't until after the war was over that slaves became free in Texas. Now, the war ended in April of 1865, but word didn't get to Texas until the following month, and it was not until June that the Confederate Army in the area surrendered. And it was on June 19th, 1865, Union General Gordon Granger read General Order No. 3 in Galveston, Texas, which said all slaves were free. The next year, freed slaves began celebrating not only the proclamation, but the freeing of all slaves in general, and gave the day the name Juneteenth, Black Independence Day. Here's music from one of the pioneering black female composers of the 20th century, Florence Price.

Muzio Clementi's lifetime spanned a wide range of classical music. He was born 2 years after Bach's death, and he died the year before Brahms was born. 80 years. Here's one of Clementi's, it's his first symphony, Symphony in B-flat. It's the Rome Symphony Orchestra.

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0: Live from NPR News in Washington, I'm Windsor Johnston. Negotiations between the United States and Iran are on hold after the two sides reached an interim agreement aimed at extending a ceasefire this week. The talks scheduled for today in Switzerland have been postponed amid questions about Tehran's participation and continued tensions in the region. NPR's Rob Schmitz reports from Lucerne.
1: We don't know exactly why, but Israel's continued bombardment of southern Lebanon is not helping. You know, the very first article of this agreement that was signed by President Trump and Iran's president promises to ensure the territorial integrity of Lebanon. Obviously, that is not happening. Just this morning, Lebanon's health ministry said at least 18 people had been killed in overnight strikes, while the Israeli military said four of its soldiers have been killed in southern Lebanon. Israel's Prime Minister Benjamin Netanyahu has made it clear that Israeli forces in southern Lebanon intend to stay there. Members of Netanyahu's cabinet have called this deal, quote, bad for Israel.
0: That's NPR's Rob Schmitz reporting. Many celebrities and all four living former presidents were on hand in Chicago Thursday at the dedication of the Obama Presidential Center. NPR's Tamara Keith reports.
2: The dedication felt more like the Grammys than the opening of a museum, with musical performances and the kind of positive vibes that long ago propelled Obama into office. In his speech, the former president talked about American values and echoed one of his famous lines.
3: And they are not Republican or Democratic values. They are American values we can all share, regardless of party. Values every president here today, as different as we are, has tried our best to uphold.
2: He said the exhibits in the museum aren't meant to evoke nostalgia, but to remind people of what's possible. Tamara Keith, NPR News, Chicago.
0: Recovery operations are underway across parts of the Midwest after major storms hit the region on Wednesday night. George Hale from member station WFIU reports tornadoes touched down in Indiana.
4: Sandy Sheffield has lived in the tiny town of Steinsville, southwest of Indianapolis, for 41 years, but says she's never seen anything like what happened late Wednesday night.
5: We were watching TV and the power went out, and then we started hearing crashes.
4: Outside, an EF2 tornado was tearing through the rural community. Recovery efforts were still underway a day later in the disaster area, where downed trees cut power lines and blocked roadways. The Red Cross is operating an emergency shelter with food and beds for displaced people. The tornado was among more than a dozen reported in the unusually powerful storm for this time of year. For NPR News, I'm George Hale in Bloomington, Indiana.
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7: This is WXXI Classical. Good morning, I'm Brenda Tremblay. I'm happy you are up early. We're anticipating a beautiful summery day with a slight chance of showers and blue skies and sunshine and a high around 74 degrees. This weekend looks perfect for any kind of outdoor activity. Saturday, sunny, high of 74, Sunday, sunny, high of 76. Currently across the region, it's in the 60s, 61 in Canandaigua, 58 in Geneseo. It's 62 at Braddock Bay, and across the lake in Cobourg, Ontario, Canada, it's 13 degrees Celsius on this Juneteenth, the 19th of June, a day to commemorate the day that enslaved Black Americans in Galveston, Texas, finally received word of their freedom. We'll begin with the voice of Eastman graduates Julia Bullock singing City Called Heaven.

Julian Bullock on WXXI singing A City Called Heaven, with pianist Christian Reif. This is WXXI Classical. You've probably heard songs by Cole Porter, Richard Rodgers, George Gershwin, you know, the American Songbook. But have you heard of Alec Wilder? We'll get a primer this morning from WXXI's Alexander Anderson. You will hear a short preview of the Jazz Fest, just a little bit. You'll hear about your chance to win tickets to see Ron Carter live in concert. And we've got lots of music by composers such as Margaret Bonds and Ron Carter himself, R. Nathaniel Dett's Postcard of the Cave of the Winds at Niagara Falls. And we'll continue with a simple song for women's choir. This piece started out as a 3-minute anthem for treble voices called Umoja. Umoja is the Swahili word for unity. And then about 2 decades after she wrote the simple song, composer Valerie Coleman expanded the work for an entire orchestra. We'll hear the tone poem Umoja, the orchestral version, the anthem of unity by Valerie Coleman, played here by the New York Youth Symphony, conducted by Michael Repper.

0: We've been listening to music that started out as a kind of simple song for women's choir based on the Swahili word for unity, umoja. Valerie Coleman arranged it as an anthem for an orchestra. We heard that expanded, sophisticated version of umoja played by the New York Symphony Youth Symphony led by Michael Repper on WXXI Classical.
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0: That's coming up later this morning, starting at 10 o'clock.
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0: Good morning to you. I'm Brenda Tremblay, and we are anticipating a beautiful halcyon day with temperatures in the mid-70s. Slight chance of showers this afternoon, but it should be mostly sunny today, tomorrow, Sunday. Our next chance of significant rain probably on Monday. It is Juneteenth, Friday, and we'll continue with some Renaissance music now. This is a setting of Psalm 51 by Gregorio Allegri. The Miserere, the very famous one. Maybe you've seen the meme of the kid sucking on the helium balloon. That's this one. This is a straight-ahead version featuring the Tellus Scholars, conducted here by Peter Phillips.

0: You've been listening to a live recording of the Talis Scholars captured in concert in Rome with Peter Phillips conducting Psalm 51, the Miserere by Gregorio Allegri on WXXI Classical. It's 6:38. Good morning. It's just about time for the Daily Mystery Piece.
1: Hello, I'm Edmund Stone. The conclusion of our series of must-see films is all about thought-provoking gems. From Interstellar to Inception, An Inconvenient Truth to Arrival, and Everything Everywhere All at Once. These are movies that will spark conversation and make you think. You just might not see things the same way ever again. This week on The Score.
0: It's tomorrow morning at 10 right here on Classical 91.5. And that brings us to our theme all this week, John Williams, national treasure. He is 94 years old, and we're learning about his life and career. We learned, for example, he was born in New York City 94 years ago. We learned that he grew up in a musical family. His dad was a jazz percussionist. We found out he served in the Air Force, went to Juilliard, worked as a jazz pianist. And yesterday, the quiz for you was this: which famous director has John Williams collaborated with most frequently? Is it Christopher Nolan, Steven Spielberg, Martin Scorsese, or James Cameron? And you may have known that John Williams is most famously associated with the director Steven Spielberg. Probably his longest and most fruitful collaboration. They've made about 30 films together, starting with The Sugarland Express in 1974. And some of John Williams' most famous scores were written for Spielberg movies: Jaws, E.T., Jurassic Park, etc. That was yesterday's mystery, and we'll get to today's mystery in just a moment.
2: The father of the summer blockbuster, Steven Spielberg, is back with a new science fiction alien drama. Disclosure Day is new at the Little, starring Josh O'Connor, Emily Blunt, and Coleman Domingo. Showtimes at thelittle.org.
0: So here is another multiple choice question for you about the great composer John Williams. So which one of these films did he not write the original score for? Okay, so you'll hear a list of movies. One of these is not a John Williams film. So that's your challenge. Which one? So here we go. For which one of these films did John Williams not compose the original score? Ready? Harry Potter and the Sorcerer's Stone, Indiana Jones and Raiders of the Lost Ark, Lord of the Rings, The Fellowship of the Ring, or Jurassic Park? So which one is not a John Williams score? Harry Potter and the Sorcerer's Stone, Indiana Jones and the Raiders of the Lost Ark, Lord of the Rings, Fellowship of the Ring, or Jurassic Park?

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1: The Pops Orchestra.

Music from the film Amistad, and that was the Daily Mystery Piece. The mystery for you being, which one of these films did the great John Williams not write the original score for? Harry Potter and the Sorcerer's Stone, Indiana Jones and Raiders of the Lost Ark, Lord of the Rings, The Fellowship of the Rings, or Jurassic Park? Which one of those is not a John Williams film score? We heard the theme there from Amistad, The Long Road to Justice by John Williams, with the Cincinnati Pops led by Eric Kunzel. And you can find out on Monday the answer to today's mystery. On Monday, we'll kick off the first in a pre-revolutionary American theme, looking at music in colonial America as we get ready to celebrate our country's 250th. I'm Brenda Trombley with you at 6:45, and we still have about 10,000 people without electricity this morning across the region, 10,000 homes, I should say, because of that windstorm yesterday. Some magnificent trees came down. I don't know if you had some branches in your neighborhood, but we lost some beautiful trees yesterday for sure. Today is going to be much calmer, brighter, and almost halcyon weather with sunshine, blue sky.

Guys, slight chance of showers and a high around 74. And the weekend looks splendid, especially given that's the first weekend of the Jazz Festival. Let's listen now to music by Telemann, the trio sonata performed here by the Aulos Ensemble.

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1: The summer solstice is on Sunday, June 21st, so this will be the first Sunday of summer, and it's Father's Day. You'll hear Antonio Vivaldi's Pepe Summer Concerto from the Four Seasons, played by an ensemble that includes Dutch keyboard player and two of his talented children on Sunday Baroque this weekend.
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3: Live from NPR News in Washington, I'm Windsor Johnston. Vice President J.D. Vance has delayed a U.S.-led delegation to Switzerland for talks with Iran. Vance has emerged as the public face of the Trump administration's effort to reach a lasting deal with Tehran, as NPR's Danielle Kurtzleben reports.
4: President Trump made a telling joke about this at a press conference this week. A reporter asked him essentially if Vance is the fall guy if things don't work out, and Trump answered with this.
5: This way, if it works out, I'm going to take the credit. If it doesn't work out, I'm blaming J.D. You better be careful, J.D.
4: Now, it got laughs, and Vance said yesterday that, yeah, it was a joke. But even so, there's a reason it got a laugh. Trump does not like to lose, and Vance is the face of these negotiations. He's been doing these many press appearances this week talking up his new book, and in those, he also talked a lot about Iran.
3: That's NPR's Danielle Kurtzleben reporting. Iran says it wants proof the U.S. is implementing an interim accord before moving forward. Fighting is escalating in southern Lebanon despite a ceasefire agreement signed by the U.S. and Iran this week. Lebanese authorities say at least 18 people were killed in attacks carried out by Israel today. NPR's Jana Raff reports Israel says Hezbollah strikes killed 4 of its soldiers.
6: Lebanon's health ministry said intense airstrikes were hampering rescue efforts and the death toll was likely to rise. Lebanese state media said it was some of the heaviest bombing in weeks. Israel has said it will not abide by the agreement between the U.S. and Iran, and its forces have pushed further into southern Lebanon. The Israeli military published a map Thursday showing an expanded occupation zone. Iran-backed Hezbollah said it attacked advancing Israeli troops and destroyed 3 tanks. Israel did not provide details about the deaths of its 4 soldiers in southern Lebanon. Jane Araf, NPR News, Beirut.
3: Federal immigration officers often use facial recognition to identify people they detain. As NPR's Meg Anderson reports, a newly revealed document from the Department of Homeland Security details plans to give local police the same kind of technology.
7: The document describes a mobile app designed for local police deputized by ICE to enforce immigration law. With the app, police can scan people's faces and compare them to government records. Claire Garvey is with the Policing Project at New York University and has concerns about how local police, alongside federal authorities, are surveilling the public.
8: Can they walk around taking photos of whoever as sort of a dragnet way to attempt to identify individuals who might be in the country unlawfully?
7: In a statement, DHS told NPR that its technology tools respect people's privacy interests. Meg Anderson, NPR News.
3: This is NPR.
9: 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This is NPR.
0: This is WXXI Classical. Good day, I'm Brenda Tremblay. We still have about 13,000 people without power across western central New York, most of those in Monroe County, many in Allegheny County, after that terrific windstorm yesterday that brought down huge trees and scattered a lot of limbs around our yards and neighborhoods. We're expecting halcyon weather today with blue skies and sunshine, maybe a brief shower, a high in the mid-70s, and much the same over the weekend. It should be dry and bright with sun, blue skies, and highs in the mid-70s. Happy Friday. It is Juneteenth. You'll notice perhaps some businesses and agencies closed, some banks and government offices, but not all. My local library is open today. And it's also the first full day of the annual Harbor Fest at Ontario Beach Park. It kicked off last night, continues 7 a.m. to 10 through Sunday. It's the 40th year. And if you go, you'll see live music and all kinds of activities, including a America 250 themed sand sculpture contest. You'll also see a big schooner, the Lenny G. Howard, and a parade of lights, a boat parade of lights. Keep your eyes peeled if you're near water for the gulls and the ducks and belted kingfishers, always making that funny rattle sound. Thanks for switching on Classical 91.5 and FM 90.3.

We've been listening to Under the Earth, More Freedom and Work, a waltz by Franz von Suppé, played by the Slovak State Philharmonic Orchestra, led by Christian Pollack. And coming up, we'll hear from Alec Wilder this morning. We'll do a little bit of a rediscovery of this American composer from Rochester. Here's some of his music. We'll get a primer from Alexander Anderson, a short preview of Jazz Fest goings on. Your chance to win some tickets to see Ron Carter live in concert tonight, and we've got a celebration of Juneteenth coming up, as well as some rather silly music for piano coming up on today's datebook. So that'll be after we listen to this Richard Rodgers overture from The King and I, performed on WXXI Classical by the Hollywood Bowl Pops Orchestra, led here by John Mocheri.

0: The Auteur from The King and I by Richard Rodgers. We heard the Hollywood Bowl Pops Orchestra, led by John Mocheri, on WXXI Classical.
1: This is the Composer's Datebook for June 19th. I'm John Bird. Today's date marks the 1953 New York premiere of a musical movie that flopped when it debuted, but has since become a cult classic, and for two very good reasons. First, the movie's script, written by Dr. Seuss, was about a little boy named Bart who didn't enjoy practicing the piano and who was worried that his widowed mom might marry his dreaded piano teacher. The film, entitled The 5,000 Fingers of Dr. T, is cast as Bart's dream or nightmare with surreal scenarios as only Dr. Seuss could imagine them. Second, the film boasted a score by Frederick Hollander, a composer of droll Berlin cabaret songs, who found a welcome home in Hollywood. For The 5,000 Fingers of Dr. T, Hollander crafted witty songs and an extravagant instrumental sequence for a wacky Seussian ballet. Despite all that, the New York Times reviewer was bored. A ponderously literate affair, he wrote. The film did have its fans, however, and one was a little boy who did like to practice the piano. Singer and pianist Michael Feinstein, who lovingly gathered together all of Hollander's used and unused music for the movie for a limited edition CD set released in 2010.

Composer's Daybook is produced by APM, American Public Media, in conjunction with the American Composers Forum, reminding you that all music was once new.

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1: 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Antonio Vivaldi scores a concerto for the string section. 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And Puccini portrays a beloved father. 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
0: I'm Brenda Tremblay. Good morning. Glad you're here on this beautiful summer day across western and central New York. We'll check the latest forecast after we listen to this little piece inspired by the Cave of the Winds at Niagara Falls. Have you done that? Where you go down the big elevator shaft and feel the spray walking on the planks at the base of the American side of the falls? That magical spot inspired composer R. Nathaniel Dett to write this little piece, played here by Clipper Erickson.

Cave of the Winds by R. Nathaniel Zett, played there by Clipper Erickson on Classical 91.5 and FM 90.3. Just turned 7:30 on the dot. I'm Brenda Tremblay. Still recovering. Some guy this morning cut me off in traffic and it was dangerous. I know you would never do that, but thanks a lot, guy. He was driving a big white pickup and he was in a huge hurry. Anyway, I survived and I'm glad to be here with you on this beautiful summer day. We are expecting sunshine, blue skies, about a 40% chance of a shower this afternoon after 2 o'clock and a high temperature around 74. Tomorrow, no rain, high 74. Sunday, no rain, high of 76. Next chance of showers maybe on Sunday night and Monday. Just absolutely spectacular weather for all the things going on, including Juneteenth festivities, the Harbor Festival at Rochester, the Port of Rochester, and of course the Rochester International Jazz Festival, which attracts tens of thousands of people from all over the world to Rochester starting tonight. Well, no worries on local traffic. That guy obviously reached his destination and there have been no issues this morning. So far, you'll find perhaps a piece of Monroe Avenue closed off between Highland and Rosedale. There's some kind of investigation going on there, but so far, so good on this Friday, June 19th. We'll continue with a 1942 work by American composer Aaron Copland called Lincoln Portrait. It's about 15 minutes long. You'll hear brass at the opening, and then you'll hear a speaker. This speaker is going to be reading excerpts from Abraham Lincoln's letters and documents, and most notably his Gettysburg Address. Two interesting things. Number one, because of his leftist views, Aaron Copland, the composer, was actually blacklisted in the 1950s. This piece you are about to hear was supposed to be performed at the 1953 inaugural concert for Dwight D. Eisenhower, and it was actually withdrawn. They did not perform it because of the weird vibes in the 1950s. And number two, if you Google Aaron Copland's Lincoln Portrait, you'll see so many people have been the narrator, very famous actors and military people and from all walks of life. But my favorite in the WXXI library we're going to hear now is narrated by James Earl Jones with the Seattle Symphony conducted by Gerard Schwartz.

Fellow citizens, we cannot escape history. That is what he said. That is what Abraham Lincoln said. Fellow citizens, we cannot escape history. We of this Congress and this administration will be remembered in spite of ourselves. No personal significance or insignificance can spare one or another of us. The fiery trial through which we pass will light us down in honor or dishonor to the latest generation. We, even we here, hold the power and bear the responsibility.

He was born in Kentucky, raised in Indiana, and lived in Illinois.

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1: New. So we must think anew and act anew. We must disenthrall ourselves. And then we shall save our country.

When standing erect, he was 6 feet 4 inches tall. And this is what he said. He said, "It is the eternal struggle between two principles, right and wrong, throughout the world. It is the same spirit that says, you toil and work and earn bread, and I'll eat it, no matter in what shape it comes. Whether from the mouth of a king who seeks to bestride the people of his own nation and live by the fruit of their labor, or from one race of men as an apology for enslaving another race, it is the same tyrannical principle."

Lincoln was a quiet man. Abe Lincoln was a quiet and a melancholy man. But when he spoke of democracy, this is what he said. He said, "As I would not be a slave, so I would not be a master." This expresses my idea of democracy. Whatever differs from this, to the extent of the difference, is no democracy.

Abraham Lincoln, 16th President of these United States, is everlasting in the memory of his countrymen. For on the battleground at Gettysburg, this is what he said. He said that from these honored dead, we take increased devotion to that cause for which they gave the last full measure of devotion. That we here highly resolve that these dead shall not have died in vain, and that this nation under God shall have a new birth of freedom, and that government of the people, by the people, and for the people shall not perish from the earth.

0: We've been listening to Lincoln Portrait by Aaron Copland with narrator James Earl Jones, Darth Vader. The Seattle Symphony Orchestra conducted by Gerard Schwartz on this Juneteenth. It's 7:47 and looking like spectacular weather for all of the celebrations, including a Juneteenth today. Big celebration in MLK Park in the heart of downtown Rochester with a special performance by Daniel Ponder, a parade, music, food vendors, and lots of family-friendly activities of all ages. They're also celebrating Juneteenth at the Genesee Country Village and Museum, still reeling and rejoicing in the success of the Antiques Roadshow taping earlier this week. I hope you are well. You want to put on some sunscreen if you're headed out. We've got glorious blue skies, sunshine today, high around 74 degrees, more of the same tomorrow, maybe a smidge warmer on Sunday. The only issue might be if you were planning on going to the beach. The National Weather Service says it's dangerous right now. There are strong currents and dangerous swimming conditions on the beach along Lake Ontario, Monroe, Wayne, and northern Cayuga counties through late Saturday night. And they're just advising us to stay out of the water. But you can sit on the beach and enjoy the beauty of the water from a safe spot, right? This is Classical 91.5. I'm Brenda Tremblay, and we'll move on to Baroque-era bassoon concerto in just a moment.
1: Johann Sebastian Bach was not only a prolific composer, he was also a prolific father of 20 children. On Father's Day this weekend, you can listen to music by Johann Sebastian Bach, played by an outstanding musical father and son team. It's one of the highlights on Sunday Baroque this week.
0: Your Sunday Baroque at 10 o'clock this coming Sunday morning. Well, listen to this bassoon sonata by François Devien featuring bassoonist Mathieu Lussier with pianist Richard Perre.

0: We've been listening to bassoonist Mathieu Lussier and friends playing the second bassoon sonata by François Devien on WXXI Classical 91.5, WXXO FM and HD1 Rochester. 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We'll take a fresh look at Rochesterian composer Alec Wilder in just a few minutes. And we've got music by Black composers to celebrate Juneteenth today. Margaret Bonds, we'll hear from Ron Carter twice, and you'll have a chance to win some tickets to see Ron Carter live tonight at the Hochstein School of Music. I've got some tickets to give away a little bit later on here on Classical 91.5.
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2: This is Carrie Frimkin. 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
0: 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Some pretty dramatic pictures are coming out of huge trees that have fallen across the towpath near the village of Holly, a tree that came crashing down yesterday, narrowly missing a beautiful home in Honioi, homes in Arondakoit and Greece. Still, more than 10,000 people are without power across the region because of that windstorm and the after effect. We've got some nice cleanup weather over the next couple of days, and you'll hear the latest details on the forecast after we check in with the headlines from NPR next. It's a minute past 8 o'clock.
3: Live from NPR News in Washington, I'm Windsor Johnston. Vice President J.D. Vance is postponing his trip to Switzerland to negotiate with Iran. NPR's Rob Schmitz reports Tehran says the official signing ceremony scheduled for today in Lucerne has been called off.
4: The announcement comes amidst renewed Israeli attacks on southern Lebanon that killed at least 18 people, according to Lebanon's health ministry. Israel says four of its soldiers have been killed in fighting against Hezbollah in southern Lebanon. The first article of the peace agreement that the U.S. and Iran were scheduled to sign today promises to ensure the territorial integrity of Lebanon. It's not clear when or if the U.S. and Iran will finalize the peace agreement. Earlier this week, President Trump said the U.S. would bomb Iran if it violated the agreement, and Iran's Speaker of Parliament responded with a social media post saying if the agreement is breached, Iran would deliver, quote, a crushing response to the enemy. Rob Schmitz, NPR News, Lucerne.
3: The legal team for Luigi Maggioni is backing away from plans to mount a psychiatric defense. The shift came a day after his attorneys said they would argue he was experiencing an extreme emotional disturbance. NPR's Brian Mann reports Maggioni is accused in the fatal shooting of a top insurance company executive.
5: Maggioni pleaded not guilty to killing Brian Thompson, CEO of the insurance company United Healthcare, in Manhattan in 2024. At a hearing Wednesday, his team acknowledged Maggioni had been undergoing psychiatric evaluation and signaled they would argue he was experiencing an emotional disturbance. But on Thursday, Maggioni's team filed a legal document saying that at this time, they no longer planned to introduce psychiatric evidence during the state trial. Former prosecutor and legal analyst Gary Galperin described it as a stunning change, adding what remains is the question of what defense they will pursue at trial. Maggioni's attorneys didn't respond to a request for comment. Brian Mann, NPR News, New York.
3: The U.S. plays Australia today in the Men's World Cup soccer tournament. NPR's Becky Sullivan reports it's still not clear how much or if Christian Pulisic will play due to injury.
6: There's no overstating how important Pulisic is to this team, specifically right now, his left calf muscle. In last Friday's game against Paraguay, Pulisic took a kick to the calf from an opposing player and had to come out at halftime. Coach Mauricio Pochettino said Pulisic is making a, quote, massive effort to try to be ready, but he could not say whether he'd be available to play.
7: He's evolving. He's much better from Friday. We'll see.
6: Australia and the U.S. last squared off in an international friendly last October. In their first World Cup game last week, Australia beat Turkey 2-0. Becky Sullivan, NPR News, Seattle.
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0: This is WXXI Classical. Hi, I'm Brenda Tremblay. So glad you are listening to music with me on this early Friday, June 19th. It is the calm before the storm. Well, actually, the day after this tremendous windstorm that has left more than 10,000 people without power, according to our GNE, about 13,000 people, most of them in Monroe County. And you probably saw some trees down in your neighborhood. Today is supposed to be bright and sunny with highs in the mid-70s and a brief chance of a shower this afternoon. Tomorrow, much the same, highs in the 70s on Saturday and Sunday with no serious rain until maybe Monday. It is the first day. Well, it's Juneteenth. You won't get your mail. It's a federal holiday. Some libraries are closed, but not all. Banks and post offices probably closed. It's the first day of the Jazz Festival, and we'll start off this hour with a bit of a primer on the American Songbook. You've probably heard songs by Cole Porter and Richard Rodgers. You've heard music by George Gershwin, but have you heard of Alec Wilder? Thanks to Alexander Anderson, we have a little short preview for Jazz Fest, and later this morning, your chance to win some tickets to see Ron Carter live in concert. Alec Wilder was the Rochester native who helped define the tradition, and he's in the spotlight this week in a concert at the Rochester International Jazz Festival. Here is WXXI's Alec Anderson.
9: Alec Wilder was a poet, a public radio host, and a classical composer. He also wrote popular songs, songs that Frank Sinatra championed. And Wilder still has fans today.
10: When I'm singing his music, I feel like I am having a conversation with someone. It's very comfortable. I feel like I'm, you know, talking to somebody, telling them a story. And now I've just come to fall in love with them.
9: That's Mark Daniels. He's performing Wilder's music at the Jazz Fest on Sunday with fellow singer Jessica Ann Best and pianist Rob Goodling. Goodling says the show will include songs that people know.
11: But we've also included some that people will not have heard. And it's my hope that at the end of our performance, people are going to say, how could I not have known those beautiful songs?
9: For WXXI News, I'm Alex Anderson.
0: You can catch a tribute to Rochester composer Alec Wilder this Sunday at 5:45 and at 7:45 p.m. in Hatch Recital Hall as part of the Jazz Festival. Let's start off by listening to music by Alec Wilder, the theme and variations from 1945 played here by the Manhattan Chamber Orchestra, led by Richard Alden Clark.

We've been listening to a set of theme and variations by Alec Wilder, played by the Manhattan Chamber Orchestra, led by Richard Alden Clark. We have music to celebrate Juneteenth, celebrating freedom, celebrating all the whole range of human emotions this morning on WXXI. And you will have a chance to win some tickets to see Ron Carter in person tonight if you are free. I've got some passes to give away. But first we'll listen to a little piece for clarinet and orchestra by Antonio Cartalieri. It's performed for us by Dieter Klocker with the Czech Philharmonic Chamber Orchestra with Pavel Pronto conducting.

0: On Classical 91.5, we've been listening to Piece for Clarinet and Orchestra by Antonio Cartalieri, performed by Dieter Klocker with the Czech Philharmonic Chamber Orchestra on WXXI Classical. It's 8:23. Good morning.
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0: And tonight, it's a lot of news, Washington Week, and Great Lakes Now at 8:30. Such an interesting show. Tonight, you'll look at efforts to clean up toxins caused by copper mining and looking at for wild foods of the Great Lakes, wild edibles tonight on the Great Lakes Now show at 8:30. That'll be followed by two programs for Juneteenth, 100 Years from Mississippi, a profile of Mamie Lang Kirtland, 111-year-old black woman who experienced a lot and held on to her hope and joy and love for life. That is a celebration of the life of Mamie Lang Kirtland tonight at 8, and that'll be followed by the story of Juneteenth, a holiday recognizing the end of slavery in Texas from descendants of those who were liberated. So 100 Years from Mississippi, Mamie Lang Kirtland at 9, and the Juneteenth special at 10 tonight on your PBS station. Well, listen now to music from Jesse Montgomery, commissioned for a dance troupe. This is a short string quartet called Voodoo Dolls. And you and I will just have to imagine our own dancers as we listen to the piece played by the Apollo Chamber Players.

0: Voodoo Dolls by Jesse Montgomery, played by the Apollo Chamber Players on WXXI Classical. It is 8:31. I'm Brenda Tremblay. Good morning. If you've just switched on, just poured your first cup of coffee, welcome. There's a lot of anticipation in the air with the Harbor Fest on the beach of Lake Ontario. The Port of Rochester is going to be quite the hub. A Juneteenth celebrations downtown all day today with Daniel Ponder headlining a big celebration. And of course, the Rochester International Jazz Festival. Welcome if you're in town for the Jazz Festival. It turns the East End of Rochester into a playground and reunion for so many music lovers. My colleague, arts reporter Patrick Hoskin, covers this kind of thing, and he says the lineup this year includes some boundary-pushing contemporary artists as well as tributes to the giants who've come before.
1: This year marks the centennial of jazz legend Miles Davis, born in 1926. To celebrate, Robert and Michael Rodriguez, a.k.a. the Rod Bros, will play four shows at the fest paying tribute to Davis. John Coltrane, Herbie Hancock, and Stevie Wonder will all get their dues, thanks to artists covering their songs. And then there's the new class of heavyweights, like guitarist Bill Frisell, who returns to the fest for his 11th performance. Cecile McLaurin-Salvant, the recipient of a MacArthur Genius Grant, will fill Kodak Hall with her dazzling voice. An experimental group, The Bad Plus, makes Rochester one of its final stops before the band calls it quits at the end of the year. Ticketed headliners include Chris Bode, Gladys Knight, and the Count Basie Orchestra. Patrick Hoskin, WXXI News.
0: On top of all of that, Ron Carter is appearing tonight at the Hochstein School celebrating Juneteenth, and you will have a chance to win some free tickets to this very valuable concert happening tonight. These are really great tickets. Anyway, let's listen to Ron Carter playing his own piece called Desert Winds. Ron Carter is a double bassist with colleagues led by Kermit Moore.

We've been listening to music by Ron Carter, featuring the Grammy Award-winning legendary bassist Ron Carter, playing double bass there with an ensemble of cellos led by Kermit Moore. It's a piece called Desert Winds. Ron Carter is appearing tonight with the ensemble Foresight in the Hochstein Performance Hall, part of a Juneteenth celebration. He's going to be playing a special tribute to the Miles Davis 100th birth anniversary with lots of groovy music tonight live. And if you're interested, if you love Miles Davis, if you love Ron Carter, and you'd like to go out tonight to the Hochstein Performance Hall at 6 p.m., it's a little early for a concert, presented by Spiritus Christi Anti-Racism Coalition. I have some tickets to give away. These are valuable tickets for tonight's concert. And if you'd like to go, I have a pair of tickets to give away right now. The line in the studio for you to call is in the 585 area code 585-258-0370. That's 585-258-0370 for tonight's concert with three-time Grammy-winning bassist Ron Carter. Good luck. We'll listen now to jazz pianist and composer Diana Witkowski playing Chopin's Raindrop Prelude.

On Classical 91.5, we've been enjoying a performance featuring Deanna Witkowski. She takes classics like Chopin's Prelude, Raindrop, kind of turns it into her own beautiful lyrical improvisation. Deanna Witkowski on Classical 91.5 and FM 90.3. It is 10 minutes before 9 o'clock. You can count on another splendid summery day with sunshine, blue skies, and a high around 74 degrees. Forecasters say it's a little hazardous along the beach. They say the swimming conditions are dangerous because of those winds. Lots of our friends and neighbors cleaning up after yesterday's major windstorm that still has some 10,000 people waiting for the electricity to come back on. I hope nothing came down in your neighborhood. We'll listen to music by Edvard Grieg next and then learn a little bit about the Skinny Atlas Festival coming up, the Off the Dock Chamber Festival. But I was so pleased to talk with two listeners this morning, Sharon and, or rather, Sandy and Joni, who both won tickets to see Ron Carter tonight. Here is Ron Carter again, playing as a soloist with a string orchestra in an air from the Holberg Suite by Edvard Grieg.

0: That was legendary jazz bassist playing along with the air from the Holberg Suite by Edvard Grieg. He's part of a Juneteenth festival appearing tonight at the Hochstein Performance Hall. Today is the first day of a two-day cultural festival in the heart of downtown Rochester, starting at 12 o'clock with a welcome, African drumming. There'll be an elder circle ceremony. Strings for Success is playing this afternoon at 1:15. Garth Fagan dance at 4:05 in MLK Park, downtown Rochester. And there will be food trucks and hands-on activities for kids, all kinds of wonderful things happening for Rochester's annual Juneteenth Festival, downtown Rochester. And Ron Carter tonight at the Hochstein Performance Hall at 6 o'clock. That on top of the Jazz Festival, which kicks off tonight, and a lot's going on at the Skinny Atlas Festival. They are launching young musicians into the next stage of their careers. Our intern WXXI's Henry Davidson's been looking into it, and he has more about the Off the Dock Festival.
1: When you graduate high school in Skinny Atlas, there's a tradition.
2: The moment that we get our diplomas and they say, go for it, we throw our caps and then we run off right into the water. So we jump off the dock into the water.
1: That's Joe Hagen, one of the founders of the Off the Dock Chamber Festival. Hagen grew up in Skinny Atlas and graduated from Eastman in 2019. 4 years ago, he founded this festival in his hometown along with Natalie Pang, Colin Holloway, and Luke Benedict. They also grew up there and went on to careers in music. Now they're giving other young musicians a chance to make that leap.
2: We try to capture that idea of, okay, well, you just spent so much time training to become a professional. Let's take you to the next level.
1: That includes performance opportunities, networking, and professional recordings. For WXXI News, I'm Henry Davidson.

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2: 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I'm Brenda Tremblay. We've had a couple of minor accidents on local expressways, but you'll notice traffic may be a little light. School's out and some businesses are closed for Juneteenth. Probably won't get your mail today on this federal holiday, but in my small town, the library is open. So before you head out, make sure the thing that you think is happening is actually happening. I'm Brenda Tremblay, happy to be with you. We'll be back to music in just a few minutes after we check in with the headlines.
3: Greetings, I'm John Andrews. This Sunday morning at 6, Scott Joplin highlights a visit to Mexico. Antonio Vivaldi scores a concerto for the string section. Peter Phillips composes for period instruments. And Puccini portrays a beloved father. I'll be joining you Sunday morning at 6. 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
4: Live from NPR News in Washington, I'm Windsor Johnston. Negotiations between the United States and Iran were called off today after intense fighting between Israel and Hezbollah in southern Lebanon. The talks in Switzerland are on hold after the two sides reached an interim agreement aimed at extending a ceasefire this week. Veteran diplomat Richard Haass tells NPR that the tentative agreement is a good deal for Tehran.
5: A lot of the financial benefits accrue to Iran now. The ability to sell oil that it won't have to discount because sanctions have been lifted. Assets that have been frozen for decades are going to be released. So essentially, Iran's going to get quite a few economic benefits up front, which, by the way, will strengthen this regime.
4: Vice President J.D. Vance has postponed leading a U.S. delegation to Lucerne to begin talks. There's no word on when negotiations will resume. The Dallas County Medical Examiner has ruled the death in ICE custody of a 41-year-old Afghan asylum seeker to be an accident. Houston Public Media's Andrew Schneider reports.
6: Mohammad Nazir Pakhtiawal served alongside U.S. Army Special Forces in Afghanistan for more than a decade. He and his family were evacuated to the U.S. and resettled in Texas after Kabul fell to the Taliban in 2021. On March 13th, he was seized outside his home by ICE agents. He was taken to Dallas Parkland Hospital that evening with chest pains and shortness of breath. According to ICE, his tongue swelled the next morning. Hospital staff administered epinephrine and attempted life-saving measures, but he died. Pakhtiawal's brother, widow, and children are still baffled, saying in a statement, "We do not understand. What kind of accident takes a healthy 41-year-old man who is in the care of the United States government?" For NPR News, I'm Andrew Schneider in Houston.
4: Recovery operations are underway across parts of the Midwest after major storms hit the region on Wednesday night. George Hale from member station WFIU reports tornadoes touched down in Indiana.
7: Sandy Sheffield has lived in the tiny town of Steinsville, southwest of Indianapolis, for 41 years, but says she's never seen anything like what happened late Wednesday night.
8: We were watching TV and the power went out, and then we started hearing crashes.
7: Outside, an EF2 tornado was tearing through the rural community. Recovery efforts were still underway a day later in the disaster area, where downed trees cut power lines and blocked roadways. The Red Cross is operating an emergency shelter with food and beds for displaced people. The tornado was among more than a dozen reported in the unusually powerful storm for this time of year. For NPR News, I'm George Hale in Bloomington, Indiana.
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2: This is WXXO-FM in HD1 Rochester and WXXY-FM Houghton. I'm Brenda Tremblay. Cleanup continues across western and central New York after storms, winds, rain. Yesterday, and a possible tornado ripped through the region. Lots of trees came down, and more than 12,000 people, homes and businesses, are still without electricity on this Friday morning. Most of those in Monroe and Allegheny County. Our friends and neighbors are cleaning up after some massive trees fell across the region, including one blocking the towpath on the Erie Canal near the village of Holly, west of Rochester. Today, much calmer weather. It'll be breezy with a mix of clouds and sun. Don't be shocked if a shower or isolated thunderstorm pops up this afternoon. But generally, it's going to be very nice with a high around 74. And you could not ask for a nicer forecast for the Jazz Festival and Juneteenth celebrations. Tomorrow will be mostly sunny and cool with highs in the low 70s and much the same on Sunday. Sunshine, a few clouds, a high around 75 degrees. The summer solstice takes place on Sunday afternoon, early in the morning, marking the official arrival of the summer season. I hope you are doing well on this Friday, June 19th.

Moses Hogan's arrangement of the spiritual Walk Together Children, sung there by Conspirere, with Craig Hella Johnson conducting on WXXI Classical. This next piece of music is inspired by spirituals and a devotion to the ideals of freedom. These are the Montgomery Variations by Margaret Bonds, played for us by the Philadelphia Orchestra on WXXI Classical, conducted by Yannick Nezet-Séguin.

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0: I hope you are well on this Friday. It is June 19th or Juneteenth, sort of the calm before the music storm, so to speak. We have the Jazz Fest starting tonight, all kinds of happy family activities for Juneteenth, downtown Rochester as well, and the Harbor Festival on the shore of Lake Ontario. Just a really wonderful day to celebrate, and beautiful weather too, right? After yesterday's wind, it's nice to wake up to calm weather for sure. We'll move on to an Italian concerto by Johann Sebastian Bach, normally played on keyboard, but here played by the Amadeus guitar duo.

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0: 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Bach, played on guitars, a guitar duo, the Amadeus guitar duo. This is WXXI Classical 91.5. It's 9:47.
1: Johann Sebastian Bach was not only a prolific composer, he was also a prolific father of 20 children. On Father's Day this weekend, you can listen to music by Johann Sebastian Bach, played by an outstanding musician.

0: Here's Sunday Baroque Sunday morning at 10 o'clock. Now, Sunday is the first official day of summer. The solstice, I think, is at something like 4 in the morning. But we've got glorious summer weather in the forecast for the next 3 days. Possibility of a thunderstorm today, but for the most part, should be high and dry and bright and nice and cool, staying in the 70s for the next several days. I've already told you about the jazz festival starting tonight. You probably already have plans. We are also going to be celebrating Juneteenth coming up on Performance Today in just a few minutes. 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
2: The father of the summer blockbuster, Steven Spielberg, is back with a new science fiction alien drama. 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

0: On Classical 91.5, we've been listening to a sinfonia by Johann Stamitz, the Slovak Chamber Orchestra, on WXXO-FM in HD1 Rochester, WXXY-FM Houghton. Thanks for listening. I'm Brenda Tremblay. As always, it's a joy to spend time with you listening to some of the most wonderful music from the WXXI library. Marian Carberry will be with you after performance today, starting at noon, stepping in for Steve Johnson. Mona's in this afternoon, I believe. And coming up on Connections, two special shows to celebrate Juneteenth, including at 1 o'clock, a program called The Freed People. There's also special Juneteenth programming coming up on PT and tonight on WXXI-TV.
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0: And coming up next week in the mornings, our mystery piece is going to be centered on music in pre-revolutionary America. You know, before the American Revolution, you could only hear music on colonial radio, right? Stations like this one? No, I'm just kidding. You'll be quizzed on some facts about everyday life in music 250 years ago next week early on in the morning. I wish you a happy and pleasant weekend, and I'm already looking forward to spending time with you on Monday morning. Thank you for listening. It's 10 o'clock.
2: From APM American Public Media, this is Performance Today. I'm Valerie Kaler. After Texas seceded from the Union in 1861, it became a haven for enslavers fleeing the Union Army's advances. President Lincoln signed the Emancipation Proclamation in January 1863, but many Texans withheld the news of emancipation for as long as they could. 2.5 years after the proclamation, General Gordon Granger arrived with Union troops and delivered this message. The people of Texas are informed that, in accordance with a proclamation from the Executive of the United States, all slaves are free. The date was June 19th. We've got a musical celebration of Juneteenth ahead. Here is a poem by Langston Hughes, set to music in a gentle gospel style by his friend Margaret Bonds, When the Dove Enters In.

Do you have a sinful brother lost outside the fold, wasting his talents in a world so bleak and cold? Then fall on your knees and pray he'll be made whole. Ask the dove to come into his soul. Words by Langston Hughes, set to music by Margaret Bonds. That's called When the Dove Enters In. Bass baritone Devon Tynes and pianist Laura Downs. From APM, American Public Media, this is Performance Today. I'm Valerie Kaler. So glad to be with you on Juneteenth, the 19th of June, a federal holiday to commemorate the end of enslavement in the United States. Let's begin with new music that infuses the sounds of gospel, jazz, and classical music into a celebration of Black American family life. It's called Kinsfolkenim, which means family and friends. Composer Jasmine Barnes envisioned this piece as an extended family gathering, beginning with a Sunday dinner, leading into a funeral celebration of life, and ending with a family cookout. Barnes evokes the sound world of each of those events. It is a stunning and fun piece, and I can't wait to share it with you. Paul Boris Kurtzman is conducting the Aspen Chamber Symphony. Damari McGill plays the flute, Titus Underwood oboe, Anthony McGill playing the clarinet, and Andrew Brady bassoon. Kinsfolkenim by Jasmine Barnes.

Kensfalconem by Jasmine Barnes, a celebration of the Black family, ending in a movement called The Reunion, meant to evoke the sound world of a Black cookout. We heard Kensfalconem played by an all-star quartet, Damari McGill flute, Titus Underwood oboe, Anthony McGill clarinet, and Andrew Brady bassoon. They were joined by the Aspen Chamber Symphony, conducted by Paul Boris Kurtzman, a concert at the Aspen Music Festival and School in Aspen, Colorado. Let's stay in the Klein Music Tent for the encore, Total Praise by Richard Smallwood, an arrangement by Jasmine Barnes.

0: Total Praise by Richard Smallwood. Jasmine Barnes made that arrangement for Wind Quartet. Damari Miguel played the flute, Titus Underwood was the oboist, Anthony Miguel played clarinet, and Andrew Brady played bassoon. In a moment, magnolia trees, spotless in splendor and sad in their beauty. 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
1: Good morning, I'm John Anders for Classical 91.5 and 90.3 on this Friday, June 19th, Juneteenth Day. And it's day number one of the Rochester International Jazz Festival. The Rodriguez Brothers celebrate Miles Davis at 6:15 and 10 p.m., and John Coltrane will be celebrated at the Jazz Festival at 9 o'clock at Kodak Hall. In the forecast, a mix of clouds and sun today, temperature high 74. 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Later on, you'll be in the company of Marianne Carberry at 12 noon, and Mona Sekatolaslami checks in at 4.
2: 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I'm Alec Baldwin. 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
0: Here's some music by a great Canadian-American composer who was working during the first half of the 1900s. His name was Robert Nathaniel Dett, D-E-T-T. He preferred to go by R. Nathaniel Dett. His ancestors escaped enslavement in the States and sought freedom in a town just across the Canadian border, near Niagara Falls. And that's where R. Nathaniel Dett was born in 1882. In his early 20s, Dett went to Oberlin, and in 1908, he became the first African-American to graduate from the Oberlin Conservatory. Nathaniel Dett went on to a legendary career, especially as a choral composer and arranger. Let's hear a piece he wrote as a young man about 1912 when he was teaching at Lane College, a historically black college in Jackson, Tennessee. He loved the groves of magnolia trees on the campus. He wrote a poem saying the trees were spotless in splendor and sad in their beauty. And he put those words at the top of a set of short pieces he wrote called Magnolias. Here's the final movement of the Magnolia Suite called The Place Where the Rainbow Ends. Music by composer R. Nathaniel Dett, played by pianist Laura Downs.

The Place Where the Rainbow Ends from the Magnolia Suite. Music written in 1912 by Canadian-American composer R. Nathaniel Dett. He was inspired by the beautiful magnolia trees on the campus of Lane College in Jackson, Tennessee, where he was teaching at the time. We heard it played by pianist Laura Downs off her album Settle, Migration Music.

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2: We're about to hear two pieces inspired by visual art, both written by Carlos Simon. He's been composer in residence at the Kennedy Center in Washington since 2021. Historically, the Kennedy Center has not only presented musical and performing arts, but also visual arts, exhibitions, installations, and more. This piece, The Block, was based on a set of paintings by Romare Bearden, depicting a city block in Harlem. A church, a barbershop, a nightclub. Carlos Simon said the music, quote, aims to highlight the rich energy and joyous sceneries of Harlem. John Andrea Noseda conducts the National Symphony Orchestra in The Block.

Gian Andrea Noseda led the National Symphony Orchestra in The Block by Carlos Simon, inspired by a half dozen paintings by Romare Bearden depicting a city block in Harlem. Here's another piece by Carlos Simon, also inspired by visual art, more so by the extraordinary man who made that art. Bill Traylor was born into slavery in 1853. When he and his family were emancipated in 1865, Bill Traylor was 12 years old. Although the Confederates had been defeated and the Civil War was over, Traylor's day-to-day life remained much the same. He stayed on as a sharecropper on the same plantation where he'd been enslaved, stayed for 45 years. In his 80s, he began painting, drawing, and sketching. The Smithsonian in Washington, D.C. put together an exhibition of his work under the title Between Worlds. Composer Carlos Simon wrote this piece for solo violin in remembrance of Bill Traylor, a piece also called Between Worlds.

0: Between Worlds, played by violinist Hannah White. That concert, part of the UTC Chamber Music Series at Clemson University in Clemson, South Carolina. Music by American composer Carlos Simon, inspired by the African-American artist Bill Traylor, a man born in 1853 who lived until 1949. So he lived through slavery and into freedom. He lived as a hardscrabble farmer in Alabama and in America's big cities. When the Smithsonian put together an exhibition of works by Bill Traylor, they called it Between Worlds. Simon used that as the title for his violin piece inspired by Bill Traylor. Carlos Simon, Kennedy Center's composer in residence since 2021. Lots of folks asked his opinion on the administrative changes at the Kennedy Center. In his words, "For me, it has always represented the highest ideals of world-class art. The Kennedy Center has always been a supportive platform for my mission as an artist activist, and I will continue to use this platform without compromise." Our technical director here at PT is Craig Thorson. Gene Barron is our technical producer. Our director of media production and operations is Elizabeth Iverson. The senior director of media operations for APM is Josh Kubasta. We had engineering help this week from Michael DeMarc. 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
0: Harlem. You hear the trumpet intone the name of that New York neighborhood right at the beginning of Duke Ellington's tribute of the same name. We'll hear this music somewhere in the middle of the coming hour as we journey through black music in America, from spirituals right up to the present day. From APM American Public Media, this is Performance Today. I'm Valerie Kaler. Today is June 19th, Juneteenth, the longest-running American celebration of the end of enslavement, commemorating the day that news of emancipation finally reached the enslaved people of Texas, June 19th, 1865. Music to honor Juneteenth all this hour. Here is a stunning recording of the spiritual A City Called Heaven, Terence Blanchard at the piano with the late American baritone Jubilant Sykes.

Wow, what a voice. The late American baritone Jubilant Sykes. The pianist was Terence Blanchard, and he also made that arrangement of the spiritual A City Called Heaven. Jubilant Sykes was such an expressive and versatile performer. He performed on opera stages around the world and sang with everyone from Julie Andrews to Renee Fleming to Carlos Santana, remembering the life and legacy of Jubilant Sykes. From APM American Public Media, this is Performance Today. I'm Valerie Kaler. Glad to have you along for a Juneteenth celebration of Black music in America. We're about to hear a piece written by an astonishing pianist named Thomas Wiggins. Born into slavery in Georgia in 1849 and blind from birth, he started picking out tunes on the piano when he was 4. Soon he was taking lessons and playing piano about 12 hours a day. Then he started gigging. Eventually he played all up and down the East Coast. Wiggins became famous for his jaw-dropping technique, for his incredible musical ear. His touring made a lot of money, but he never saw any of it. Thomas Wiggins was enslaved by a man named James Bethune. And before slavery was abolished, Bethune had Wiggins declared an indentured servant. So Wiggins' life, his touring schedule, his intellectual property, and his income were all controlled by the Bethune family. Wiggins remained an indentured servant to the Bethune family until his death in 1908. Let's hear some music written by Blind Tom, Thomas Wiggins. He loved to create musical imitations of sounds he heard around him. This is called The Rainstorm.

If you tuned in the middle of that piece of music and you thought it sounded like a storm with rumbling thunder and wind and rain, right you are. Pianist John Davis played a piece called The Rainstorm, written by American pianist and composer Thomas Wiggins. Blind Tom Wiggins was one of the most well-known pianists of his day, quite given to translating the sounds around him into music. His improvisational style, his scene painting, his syncopations all laid the groundwork for the development of jazz, R&B, and ragtime. Scott Joplin, the king of ragtime, became a star thanks to his piano rags, but he also had bigger ideas. He wrote an opera about a brave new emancipated world. He called it Treemonisha. Let's hear the overture to Scott Joplin's opera, Treemonisha. Rick Benjamin leads the Paragon Ragtime Orchestra.

0: The Paragon Ragtime Orchestra played the overture to Scott Joplin's opera Tremonisha. He was given a posthumous Pulitzer Prize for that piece in 1976 in recognition of his contributions to American music. In a moment, our Juneteenth journey continues. Next stop, jazz. This is Performance Today from APM.
1: Good morning. I'm John Anders for Classical 91.5 and 90.3. It's Friday, June 19th. Celebrating Juneteenth with Ron Carter and Foresight at the Hochstein School, 6 o'clock tonight. Also at 7 o'clock, First Presbyterian Church is the setting for the Off the Dock Chamber Organization presenting Kodachrome Quartet. This is Performance Today. Marion Carberry joins you at 12 noon, and Mona checks in at 4. Weather-wise, a mix of clouds and sun today, a possible shower this afternoon, temperature high 74. Sunshine this weekend, 73 for a high on Saturday, 75 on Sunday. More ensembles straight ahead.
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0: This hour, we are taking a trip through the history of Black American music. Let's pause in 1950 for a jazzy piece by Duke Ellington. It's called A Tone Parallel to Harlem, a musical picture of a Sunday walk along 7th Avenue in Harlem and all the people you meet along the way. Ellington once told an audience that the piece contained, quote, some of the major ingredients of Harlem, a little sadness, a little gladness, and a lot of very handsome people. Joanne Folletta conducts the Buffalo Philharmonic in A Tone Parallel to Harlem by Duke Ellington. And listen for the trumpet at the very beginning. It tells you right where you are.

Duke Ellington wrote that music in 1950. He said it was a Sunday morning tour of the Harlem neighborhood of New York City and all the people you see and meet and greet along the way. A tone parallel to Harlem by Duke Ellington. Luther Henderson made that orchestration, and we heard the Buffalo Philharmonic led by Joanne Folletta. Now let's hear a piece by a woman who spent her childhood in Harlem and was mentored as an adult by Duke Ellington. But Ellington wasn't just her mentor, he was her fan, too. Pianist and composer Hazel Scott. By 1945, Hazel Scott was famous, earning the equivalent of $1 million in today's currency per year. In the 1950s, Scott became the first black person to host a television show. That gig was short-lived due to her commitment to fighting against segregation in her audiences and speaking out against the Red Scare. Her career took a massive hit in the U.S. Hazel Scott wrote this music in 1955, shortly before she moved to Paris. It's called Peace of Mind. Here it is, played by pianist Laura Downs.

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0: Louis Armstrong, forever associated with What a Wonderful World. But the song wasn't written for him. Bob Thiele and George David Weiss had Tony Bennett in mind, but he turned it down, so Armstrong got to make it famous. We heard What a Wonderful World from a concert at the Manhattan School of Music in New York. Daniel Epstein at the piano, Xiao Wang played violin, and Ben Larson was the cellist. Before that, pianist Laura Downs played Peace of Mind by Hazel Scott. In a moment, Last Stop, 21st Century. 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
1: 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His new album is The Whisper Resistance. We'll also hear from pianist Gina Alice reworking a track by Chad Lawson. I'm John DiLibretto, and it's on a Slow Flow Echoes from PRX.
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0: Our Juneteenth journey through the lineage of Black American music has reached the present day, with a look back 100 years to a movement whose reverberations are still being felt, the Harlem Renaissance. It was a great flourishing of Black American arts and culture and scholarship in and around Harlem in the first few decades of the 20th century. Here's a 21st century setting of a poem called My People, written by one of the great poets of the Harlem Renaissance, Langston Hughes. Joelle Thompson made this setting, recorded by tenor Lawrence Brownlee and pianist Kevin J. Miller.

dream singers, storytellers, dancers, loud laughers in the hands of fate, my people. Just a few lines from Langston Hughes' poem, My People. We heard tenor Lawrence Brownlee and pianist Kevin J. Miller perform Joelle Thompson's setting of My People by Langston Hughes. We've got time for one more highlight on this Juneteenth, 2026, a piece from pianist-composer Courtney Bryan. She draws inspiration from the worlds of jazz, classical, and sacred music while amplifying the traditions of Black America. Here's something from Courtney Bryan's gospel-influenced album, This Little Light of Mine, a piece called Eternal Rest, with the composer at the piano.

0: Composer and pianist Courtney Bryan playing her reflection on the sacred rituals and tender feelings associated with the passing of loved ones. Eternal rest. So glad you could be here to share in today's musical offerings in honor of Juneteenth, commemorating the day in 1865 when news of emancipation finally reached the enslaved people in Texas, more than 2 years after the Emancipation Proclamation. Our staff here at PT is senior producer Catherine Slusher, producers Megan Oglesby and Kathleen Bradbury, associate producer John Goman, music logger David Kemp. Our classical digital producer is Inez Guanches. 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I'm Valerie Kaler. 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Sean Tirada-Young feels a direct link there to neuroscience.
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5: Katerina Ismailova is one of opera's most complex and tragic figures. Trapped in a loveless marriage and crushed by cruelty and oppression, she is driven to acts of shocking violence, only to be ultimately destroyed by her passions. I'm Lisa Flynn. It's Shostakovich's powerful and heartbreaking Lady Macbeth of Mtsensk from La Scala in Milan. 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
6: 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It is mostly cloudy right now. 75 is the temperature. Rather comfortable, cool conditions in store for you for the next few days. And mostly cloudy skies right now. The time is 12:01. We are off to Washington.
7: Live from NPR News in Washington, I'm Janine Hurst. Negotiations between the U.S. and Iran over the ceasefire deal signed this week have been postponed after intense fighting between Israel and the Iranian-backed militant group Hezbollah in southern Lebanon. Iran says those attacks have to stop before talks can continue, and a senior official tells NPR Israel and the militant group later agreed to a ceasefire. NPR's Greg Myrie has more on how Iran is faring in the war started by the U.S. and Israel more than 3 months ago.
8: Iran looks like it emerged with a stronger regional position, yet conditions inside Iran are probably more challenging than ever. Iran's government endured a major military campaign by the U.S. Iran inflicted all this punishment on Gulf Arab states, and it shut down the Strait of Hormuz. But this is also the government that's widely unpopular inside Iran. It killed thousands of protesters back in January, according to human rights groups.
7: And here's Greg Myrie reporting. Abortion providers say they will offer medication abortion to people in Missouri for the first time in years. This after a judge in Kansas ruled many of the restrictions violate the state's constitution. Sarah Fentham of member station St. Louis Public Radio has more.
9: State voters in 2024 approved an amendment that put the right to an abortion in the Missouri Constitution. The state's Planned Parenthood affiliates soon sued to strike down dozens of restrictions governing the procedure that they say violated the new law. In the meantime, providers resumed some abortions, but said the rules made prescribing medication abortions impossible. The new ruling found rules such as a 72-hour waiting period and a rule that requires tissue to be sent to a lab after an abortion are now unlawful under the new amendment. The state's attorney general says she'll fight to appeal the decision to the state Supreme Court. For NPR News, I'm Sarah Fentham in St. Louis.
7: Today is Juneteenth, marking the day near the end of the Civil War when enslaved people in Texas were finally liberated by Union troops. It was more than 2 years after the Emancipation Proclamation. NPR Scott Newman says while many white Southerners tried to withhold the news of President Lincoln's proclamation, one historian says some likely ended up inadvertently revealing it to their own slaves.
10: Lincoln historian Harold Holzer says the 1863 Emancipation Proclamation was explosive news that many slave owners tried to suppress. Yet they often discussed it openly, wrongly assuming that illiterate enslaved people would not learn about it through overheard conversations.
11: It was being discussed right in front of them.
10: Holzer says that as Union troops pushed into the South, they distributed copies of the proclamation and spread the word to ensure that it was understood by all that slavery was over. Scott Newman, NPR News.
7: This is NPR.
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6: Today, a mix of clouds and sun, a pop-up shower or isolated thunderstorm is possible this afternoon. A bit breezy and cooler, highs of 74 tonight. An isolated shower or thunder shower in the evening, otherwise partly starlit, lows of 55. For Saturday, mostly sunny, breezy, and rather cool, lows of 55, highs 73. Sunday, sunshine and a few clouds, still a bit cool. The summer solstice takes place at 4:24 a.m., marking the official arrival of the summer season. Highs on Sunday of 75. And we are at 75 degrees right now with a mix of clouds and blue skies and winds gusting out of the west at 18 to 29 miles per hour. I'm Marianne Carberry. 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It's 12:05.

Amelie Waltz on WXXI by Jan Tiersen was played by La Pietà, led by Angela Dubois, violin. Next on WXXI is the Cello Concerto by Antonio Vivaldi with the ensemble Londa Armonica. Christoph Coyne is the soloist.

on Classical 91.5 and 90.3, the music of Vivaldi, as played by Londa Armonica. Christoph Coyne was the cellist in a cello concerto by Vivaldi. 12:18 in the afternoon, I'm Marianne Carberry. An absolutely splendid, jam-packed calendar for you for this weekend, highlighted by, of course, the Rochester International Jazz Festival 2026, which is here today. It opens today with appearances by Ron Carter, John Coltrane, so much more. Free events as well on the jazz stage. Find out all the details at rochesterjazz.com for the Rochester International Jazz Festival, celebrating its opening for 2026 for today. Also, lots of Juneteenth celebrations happening in the area, including at the Rochester Museum and Science Center, at Martin Luther King Memorial, Junior Memorial Park from 12 until 8 tonight. At the Genesee Country Village and Museum, children under 12 are free today for the Juneteenth celebration. I understand there are other events associated with it in subsequent days. Also, celebrations of Juneteenth at the Rochester Museum and Science Center as well. Next, this bit of Antonio Carlos Jobim with the Los Angeles Guitar Quartet.

Well, Mauro Nao Tanvez, the slums aren't given a chance. That's the reason why Antonio Carlos Jobim is played by the Los Angeles Guitar Quartet. Tonight at 6 o'clock from 6 until 8, you can celebrate Juneteenth with Ron Carter and Foresight. That's happening at the Hochstein School from 6 until 8. And you won't want to miss that, part of the Rochester International Jazz Festival happening tonight at the Hochstein Music School. Next on WXXI, this from Frédéric Chopin, Andante Spianato and Grand Polonaise. With the Warsaw Philharmonic, Kazimierz Kord is the conductor, with Garrick Olson piano.

0: Andante Spianato and Grand Polonaise by Chopin. In a recording with the Warsaw Philharmonic, Kazimir Kord, the conductor, Garrick Olson, the pianist.
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0: Mostly cloudy, currently 75 degrees, on our way to a high of predicted high of 75 for today, a 90% chance of showers and breezy conditions for today, Juneteenth. And we're pleased to present on this Juneteenth day a focus on the outstanding artist Valerie Coleman, part of our regular series Noteworthy from WXXI.
2: In a world filled with political schisms, social isolation, and an overall feeling of division, isn't it nice to feel like you're on the same page as someone for a change? It's that sense of togetherness and harmony that I think could easily shift our entire society. It certainly shifted the world of chamber music to a degree. Hey there, I'm Loki Karuna, and on this edition of Noteworthy, you and I will find a little common ground through the work of the one and only Valerie Coleman. Valerie Coleman hails from Louisville, Kentucky, and became quite notable as a flutist in the late 90s as a member of a group called Imani Winds. Being a composer at heart, Valerie eventually shifted her focus to writing music, with a number of her earlier works being created specifically for Imani Winds. Among those works was this 2002 composition titled Umoja, which is the Swahili word for unity. Uniting musicians and audiences under the banner of Umoja is only a small portion of the work she's done. Since 2002, Valerie Coleman has become one of the nation's most performed living composers, with countless chamber and orchestral works to her credit, in addition to award nominations from the American Academy of Arts and Letters and the Grammys. In 2024, she joined the faculty of the Juilliard School of Music, where she not only unites composers of the next generation, but maintains her spot as one of today's most noteworthy composers.

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1: And we feature music by Valerie Coleman now, her composition Shotgun Houses, a chamber music work composed by Valerie Coleman, scored for clarinet and string quartet. It's a musical homage to Muhammad Ali and West Louisville, the Kentucky neighborhood where both she and Ali grew up. The composition draws its name from the architectural shotgun houses that were a staple of their childhood environment. The piece is divided into three distinct movements, each exploring a facet of local history and Ali's life. First, Shotgun Houses, an opening allegory for the traditional row houses and acting as a broader tribute to Southern Black culture. The second movement, Grand Avenue, named after a street in their Louisville neighborhood, an homage to Muhammad Ali's mother. And finally, Rome 1960, celebrating Ali's Olympic gold medal triumph, the defining moment that launched his global fame. The work has been highly praised in the world, notably featured on the Grammy-nominated album American Stories by Anthony McGill and the Pacific Quartet, which we hear now. Shotgun Houses by Valerie Coleman.

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0: Music from our noteworthy spotlight artist, Valerie Coleman. That was Shotgun Houses from recording, a Grammy-nominated recording featuring the Pacifica Quartet. Anthony McGill, the clarinetist. 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
0: A slight chance of showers for today. Highs right where we are now, 75 degrees, breezy conditions for today. We currently have winds out of the west at 18 to 29 miles per hour. Tonight, cool, lows of 57 with partly cloudy skies. For Saturday, sunshine, highs 76. Cool temperatures on Saturday night, lows of 57. And we'll welcome the summer solstice on Sunday morning. And highs of 77 on the first day of summer with mostly sunny skies. Again, right now, mostly cloudy and 75 and windy conditions. Today is the anniversary of the birth of the Italian operatic composer Alfredo Catalani, and we feature his music right now. He was born in the state in 1854. This recording features none other than Renee Fleming.

Renee Fleming, soprano, with Sir Charles Mackerras leading the London Philharmonic. That selection from the opera La Wally, Eben ne Andro Lontana. Well, there I'll take off far away. Famous aria from the opera La Wally, a heartbreaking work in which the title character Wally decides to leave her family's happy home forever after her father demands she marry a man she doesn't love. The composer Alfredo Catalani was born in the state in 1854. Alfredo Catalani. Next, this music by Jean Sibelius. This is his Corellia Suite. Nimi Järvi leads the Gutenberg Symphony Orchestra.

0: Niemi Järvi has led the Gothenburg Symphony Orchestra in the Corellia Suite by the Finnish composer Jean Sibelius here on Classical 91.5.
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0: I'm Marianne Carberry. Glad to be enjoying classical music along with you this afternoon here on WXXI as we turn next to the Clarinet Quintet by Mozart in a recording with the Emerson String Quartet, David Schifrin, clarinet.

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2: Katerina Ismailova is one of opera's most complex and tragic figures. Trapped in a loveless marriage and crushed by cruelty and oppression, she is driven to acts of shocking violence, only to be ultimately destroyed by her passions. I'm Lisa Flynn. It's Shostakovich's powerful and heartbreaking Lady Macbeth of Mtsensk from La Scala in Milan. I hope you'll be listening.
0: 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Mostly cloudy right now, 75, the predicted high for today, a 70% chance of thunderstorms with some already in the area. Tonight, 57 for a low with partly cloudy skies. Saturday, a high of 74, mostly sunny skies. And Sunday, the first day of summer, highs of 77 with mostly sunny skies. Right now, 75 degrees, mostly cloudy, winds gusting from 18 to 29 miles per hour at 2 o'clock. I'm Marianne Carberry, glad to be with you for classical music as we turn next to the Caprio Suite by the British composer Peter Warlock with the English String Orchestra led by William Boughton.

On WXXI, that's the Caprio Suite by the British composer Peter Warlock in a recording with the English String Orchestra under the direction of William Boughton. I'm Marianne Carberry, and our next selection is by Nikolai Metzner. It's called from his Forgotten Melodies. This is called Meditation, played by Marc-André Hamelin.

The music of Nikolai Metner from his Forgotten Melodies, that was Meditation, played by Marc-Andre Hamelin. 2:16 in the afternoon, this is Classical 91.5 and 90.3. We turn next to music by Wolfgang Korngold, who had vowed to give up composing anything other than film music with which he had supported himself and his family until Hitler had been defeated. With the end of World War II, he retired from films to concentrate on music for the concert hall. His violin concerto was the first such composition, and it happened due to the persuasion of violinist and fellow émigré Bernislav Ubermann. Korngold had been hurt by the assumption that being a successful film composer, he could not really write, quote-unquote, more serious compositions, and also by the fact that he was the son of music critic Julius Korngold, so he was determined to prove himself. His concerto was dedicated to alma mater, the widow of Korngold's childhood mentor, Gustav Mahler, and it premiered in February of 1947 by Jascha Heifetz and the St. Louis Symphony. Here's a recording of Erich Wolfgang Korngold's violin concerto with the Berlin Radio Symphony Orchestra, led by John Marceri. Chantal Juliet is the violinist.

On WXXI Classical, the music of Eric Korngold, his violin concerto, in a recording with the Berlin Radio Symphony Orchestra led by John Marsari. The violinist was Chantal Joulet. Bring us to 2:44 in the afternoon, about 16 minutes before 3 o'clock on Juneteenth. And this is WXXI and WXXY. From the events calendar, the Pulitzer Prize-winning and Tony Award-winning play Proof has been brought to Rochester by the theater group Theater Apparatus. They're performing the play at MUC, the center on Atlantic Avenue, 142 Atlantic Avenue, tonight at 7:30, also tomorrow at 7:30, and Sunday afternoon at 2. That's the play Proof at MUC. Also happening this weekend, multiple performances of the award-winning play and musical Anastasia happening at Jiva. Matinee and evening performances tomorrow afternoon and Sunday, and also performances tonight as well for Anastasia at Jiva Theater. Now we turn to this brief selection by Lily Boulanger. This is her nocturne. Suzanne Bona is the flutist. Greg Kostraba is the piano player.

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0: Nocturne by Lily Boulanger. Suzanne Bonner was the flutist, joined at the piano by Greg Kostraba.
1: Johann Sebastian Bach was not only a prolific composer, he was also a prolific father of 20 children. On Father's Day this weekend, you can listen to music by Johann Sebastian Bach, played by an outstanding musical father and son team. It's one of the highlights on Sunday Baroque this week.
0: Sunday Baroque comes your way Sundays from 10 until 2, hosted by Suzanne Bona here on WXXI. Here's the Horn Concerto by Telemann, featuring the C.P.E. Bach Chamber Orchestra, Harmut Henschen, the director, Peter Dahm, horn.

0: Armin Hengen led the CPE Bach Chamber Orchestra with Peter Dahm, the horn soloist, in Telemann's Horn Concerto here on member-supported public radio, WXXO-FM and HD1 Rochester, and WXXY-FM Houghton. 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
1: Hello, I'm Evan Stone. The conclusion of our series of must-see films is all about thought-provoking gems. From Interstellar to Inception, An Inconvenient Truth to Arrival, and Everything Everywhere All at Once. These are movies that will spark conversation and make you think. You just might not see things the same way ever again. This week on The Score.
0: Hear that program tomorrow. You have two opportunities tomorrow at noon. I'm sorry, at 11 a.m. and again at 6 p.m. for The Score. Our temperatures dropped quite a bit from 75 to 70 quite dramatically. And we're experiencing rather windy conditions. And thunderstorms are still possible, a 70% chance for today. Tonight, lows of 57 with partly cloudy skies. Saturday will be a pleasant day of 74 degrees with mostly sunny skies. Lows 57 on Saturday night into Sunday, in which the summer solstice will arrive. And then for the first day of summer on Sunday, highs of 77 with mostly sunny skies. Here's music by Gershwin. His Cuban Overture. Jeff Tysik leads the Rochester Philharmonic.

On WXXI, Jeff Tyzek has led the Rochester Philharmonic Orchestra in the Cuban Overture by George Gershwin here on WXXI. Reminder that the 2026 Rochester International Jazz Festival is underway. First day of it, 19 stages, 1,750 artists, 9 days, 300 plus shows. Some of the headliner concerts include trumpet player Chris Botti, Gladys Knight, the Count Basie Orchestra, Tito Puentes Jr. and Nestor Torres, the Kings of Latin Jazz together, and so much more. And of course, Trombone Shorty and Orleans Avenue finishing out things on Saturday night. It's just a spectacular event. And you'll want to be part of it, visit rochesterjazz.com for all the details. Next is the Symphony No. 10 by Haydn with Finlandia Sinfonietta, led by Patrick Galois.

0: Patrick Galois led the Finlandia Sinfonietta in the Symphony No. 10 by Haydn here on Classical 91.5 and 90.3 at 327.
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0: I'm Marianne Carberry, glad for your company this afternoon as we turn next to Roman Festivals by Ottorino Respighi, a tone poem in four movements, completed in 1928. It is the last of his three tone poems about Rome, following Fountains of Rome and Pines of Rome, and this he referred to as a triptych. Each movement depicts a scene of celebration in ancient and contemporary Rome. Joanne Folletta leads the Buffalo Philharmonic in Roman Festivals by Ottorino Respighi.

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Joanne Folletta has led the Buffalo Philharmonic in Roman festivals, the tone poem by Ottorino Respighi from Classical 91.5 and 90.3. It is just about 3:53, the news from NPR coming up at just past 4. Then Mona will join you for more great classics here on WXXI.

0: That's called Prayer of St. Gregory by American composer Alan Hovhaness in a recording with the Empire Brass and Michael Murray Organ here on WXXI.
1: This is Carrie Frimkin. 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
0: 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We currently have mostly cloudy skies, a temperature of 70 degrees, and expect temperatures around that point for the remainder of the day with thunderstorms likely. 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
3: Live from NPR News in Washington, I'm Janine Herbst. The U.S. says Israel and Hezbollah, the Iranian-backed militant group, have agreed to a ceasefire. The continued fighting in Lebanon led to the postponement of talks on a ceasefire deal between the U.S. and Iran scheduled for today in Switzerland. NPR's Carrie Kahn has more from Tel Aviv.
4: The announcement comes as clashes between Israel and the militants escalated overnight with intensified Israeli bombardments, killing at least 47 people and injuring 97, according to Lebanese health officials. Four Israeli soldiers were killed by Hezbollah. Israel says it will not withdraw troops from southern Lebanon, where it occupies a great swath of the country. The mayor of Nabatea told NPR immediately following the 4 p.m. start of the ceasefire, multiple Israeli airstrikes hit targets in the area lasting at least 20 minutes, including one in the heart of his Lebanese city. Carrie Kahn, NPR News, Tel Aviv.
3: The Obama Presidential Center opened this week in Chicago, and as NPR's Tamara Keith reports, it presents an America where the past 10 years never happened.
5: President Trump isn't a presence in the Obama Presidential Museum, though many of the milestones on the timeline of Obama's two terms displayed in the museum have since been reversed by Trump. And in his speech dedicating the center, Obama criticized his successor without saying his name.
6: For us to give it now, after all this country's been through, to cynicism and division would be a betrayal of our founding ideas.
5: Trump, on the other hand, criticizes Obama by name frequently and without prompting.
7: And Obama wouldn't do it.
5: Like at his G7 press conference this week, where he said Obama's name 8 times. Tamara Keith, NPR News, Chicago.
3: The Department of Homeland Security is canceling its plan to put an Immigration and Customs Enforcement detention facility in a Georgia town. It's one of several warehouses around the country where similar conversion plans are reportedly being scrapped. Molly Samuel from member station WABE in Atlanta has more.
8: There had been outcry over the warehouse plans, which took shape under former DHS Secretary Kristi Noem. Officials in the City of Social Circle worried about water and sewer capacity and how close the warehouse was to an elementary school. Last month, the Georgia town sued the federal government. Senator Raphael Warnock reacted to the cancellation in a news conference.
9: These things that were happening in the quiet of night, we shined a light on it. We elevated it. The people raised their voices, and they got their victory.
8: City officials said Congressman Mike Collins confirmed the cancellation. DHS says the agency is moving to use existing detention space. For NPR News, I'm Molly Samuel in Atlanta.
3: Wall Street is closed today in observance of the Juneteenth holiday. 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
3: Good afternoon. Thanks for tuning in. You are listening to WXXI Classical. We've had some rain throughout Rochester, and it's still windy and so many of us still without power. But it's supposed to be clearing up tomorrow, even actually later this evening. They're saying the main chance of rain and storms before 5 o'clock. And it's supposed to be clear overnight with a low of 56 degrees, mostly sunny skies with a high of 73 on Saturday, up to 76 with more sun on Monday. And they're saying a good chance we'll have rain on Monday with a high of 72 degrees and then more sun with a high of 76 on Tuesday.

That's Loose Change, music recorded, or rather composed, by maestro Ron Carter, legendary bassist who was here in Rochester as a student at the Eastman School of Music decades ago, making his mark from Gibbs Street to Clarissa Street before going on to become the most recorded jazz bassist in history. Still going strong and in Rochester tonight for a concert celebrating Juneteenth at the Hochstein School. That starts tonight at 6, Ron Carter playing with saxophonist Jimmy Green, pianist Rene Rosnes, and drummer Peyton Crossley as the Foresight Quartet. We heard Ron Carter's composition Loose Change, played here by cello quartet of Maureen McDermott, Sachi McHenry, Carol Paisner, and Stephanie Cummins. This is WXXI Classical. I'm Mona Segetola Slami. Glad to be here with you on pretty amazing time in Rochester, with Juneteenth celebrations of music, including a performance tomorrow night by Rochester's Daniel Ponder, Ron Carter in town tonight, and the Jazz Fest getting started, which includes quite a few hometown connections, including Alexa Tarantino's concert on Saturday and Sunday night, a tribute to Rochester's American songbook composer who was beloved by Frank Sinatra and so many others, Alec Wilder. I'll have more about that a little bit later this afternoon. Here's the Scherzo Capriccioso by Antonín Dvořák, Baltimore Symphony, conducted here by Marin Alsop.

0: Scherzo Capriccioso by Antonin Dvorak, played here by the Baltimore Symphony Orchestra, conducted by Marin Alsop on WXXI Classical. Good to have you along this afternoon. Hope you can stay tuned. There's music by Mozart and Nadia Boulanger on the way. Also, going to be swimming some in the third stream between classical music and jazz with David Baker and Duke Ellington.
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1: Next time on APM's SymphonyCast, we're in Cologne, Germany, as Christian Macellaru concludes his acclaimed tenure leading the WDR Symphony Orchestra with a celebratory concert featuring two major works, the majestic violin concerto by Brahms with soloist Yulia Fischer and the riveting Symphony No. 10 of Dmitri Shostakovich. I'm Steve Seal. That's next time on APM's SymphonyCast.
0: And that's here tonight, 8 o'clock on WXXI Classical, also streaming online at WXXIClassical.org. And if you found this station while visiting and you want to keep the music with you wherever you go, be sure to download the free WXXI mobile app, and you can take WXXI Classical with you through that as a stream wherever you go. Here's a prayer by Nadia Boulanger. It's played here by the Vienna Bohème Quartet.

The Wiener Boheme Quartet with Prayer by Nadia Boulanger here on WXXI Classical. Here's music by Duke Ellington, his idealistic vision of a new world, a piece called New World a Comin', and it's played here by pianist Sir Roland Hanna with the American Composers Orchestra featuring clarinetist Stephen Hart, all conducted by Maurice Perez.

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0: 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Now, you've probably heard of songs by Cole Porter, Richard Rodgers, George Gershwin, the American Songbook, yet few have heard of Alec Wilder, the Rochester native who helped define this tradition. He's in the spotlight this weekend in a concert at the Rochester International Jazz Festival, and WXXI's Alex Anderson has more.
1: Alec Wilder was a poet, a public radio host, and a classical composer. He also wrote popular songs, songs that Frank Sinatra championed. There's my love. And Wilder still has fans today.
2: When I'm singing his music, I feel like I am having a conversation with someone. It's very comfortable. I feel like I'm, you know, talking to somebody, telling them a story. And now I've just come to fall in love with them.
1: That's Mark Daniels. He's performing Wilder's music at the Jazz Fest on Sunday with fellow singer Jessica Ann Best and pianist Rob Goodling. Goodling says the show will include songs that people know.
3: But we've also included some that people will not have heard. And it's my hope that at the end of our performance, people are going to say, how could I not have known those beautiful songs?
1: For WXXI News, I'm Alex Anderson.
0: And you can catch a tribute to Rochester composer Alec Wilder this Sunday at Hatch Recital Hall.
4: Live from NPR News in Washington, I'm Libby Casey. Secretary of State Marco Rubio says another round of talks between Israel and Lebanon will be held next week in Washington, D.C. This will be the fifth round of direct political talks between the two sides and will take place at the State Department. NPR's Jackie Northam reports.
5: Secretary Rubio held a phone call with Lebanese President Joseph Aoun, during which he reiterated the need to disarm the Iranian-backed militant group Hezbollah and reestablish control over all Lebanese territory. That's according to a State Department readout of the conversation. Hezbollah has in the past rejected any peace deal between Israel and the government of Lebanon. Rubio also stressed that bilateral negotiations between Lebanon and Israel represent the only feasible path to ending recurrent cycles of violence. Meanwhile, Israel and Hezbollah have agreed to a ceasefire after intense fighting threatened to derail fragile peace talks between the U.S. and Iran. Jackie Northam, NPR News.
4: The Russian military says its air defenses destroyed several dozen Ukrainian drones on approach to Moscow today. The intercepts come a day after Ukraine launched a massive wave of drone attacks on the Russian capital. NPR's Charles Maines has more.
6: Ukrainian drones' primary target Thursday appeared to be Moscow's main oil refinery, with several striking storage tanks causing explosions. The one reported fatality, an 8-year-old girl, came when a drone struck an apartment high-rise nearby. Russian President Vladimir Putin has yet to comment directly on the attacks, yet his spokesman Dmitry Peskov praised the performance of the city's air defenses, saying they'd been robust, despite complaints from city residents of no official warning as the drones approached. Peskov also urged the public to ignore the dramatic pictures of plumes of smoke over Moscow shared widely online, saying people should instead search for images of the damage inflicted by Russian missiles on Ukraine. Charles Maines, NPR News, Moscow.
4: The $400 million luxury plane given to the U.S. by Qatar last year was unveiled today as the newest Air Force One. President Trump's acceptance of the jet triggered bipartisan questions about security risks and conflicts of interest. Evanston, Illinois celebrated Juneteenth today with its annual Walk for Freedom. The 2.5-mile walk symbolizes the 2.5 years it took for news of the Emancipation Proclamation of 1863 to reach enslaved people in Texas. The march also honors the legacy of Opal Lee, who helped lead the movement to make Juneteenth a federal holiday. She's now 99 years old. Evanston's parade was marshaled by her granddaughter, Dion Sims.
7: We were both there on June 17, 2021, when President Biden signed the Juneteenth Independence Day Act into law.
4: Opal Lee was awarded the Presidential Medal of Freedom by President Biden in 2024. This is NPR News.
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0: Good evening. You're listening to WXXI Classical, Rochester's Juneteenth Festival. Today, some of it had to be canceled due to the rain, but will continue tomorrow starting at 11 a.m. with a Freedom Parade at Martin Luther King Jr. Memorial Park and running through the day. Also include performances by Paul Boutte, Lamar the Therapist, Garth Fagan Student Dance Ensembles, and Danielle Ponder. There's also a Juneteenth celebration tonight, 6 p.m., bassist Ron Carter and his Foresight Quartet performing at the Hochstein Performance Hall tonight at 6. In the weather tonight, looking like the rain has passed, still a slight chance of storms this evening. Tonight's supposed to be mostly clear with a low of 56. Tomorrow, sunny, high of 73, more sun, and a high of 76 on Sunday, though it is now said to be likely that we'll be getting rain on Monday, with the sun returning on Tuesday. Right now, 64 degrees in Rochester.

Tenor Lawrence Brownlee singing there with pianist Kevin J. Miller in Invocation, a song with music by Jasmine Barnes, setting words by Claude McKay, poet of the Harlem Renaissance. Invocation with music by Jasmine Barnes here on WXXI Classical. It's good to have you along this evening. Hope you can stay tuned for music by Enrique Granados, a recording of the Spelman College Glee Club and the Sphinx Virtuosi playing Derek Skye's American Mirror. Here's the Romanian Rhapsody No. 1 by Georginescu. It's played by the France National Orchestra, conducted by Christian Macellaru.

0: The Romanian Rhapsody No. 1 by George Enescu, and a recent recording by the Orchestra Nationale de France, conducted by Christian Macellaru, here on WXXI Classical.
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0: That's here tomorrow morning, 11 a.m. on WXXI Classical. If you're looking to go out for some live chamber music, you have two more chances in Skinny Atlas as part of the Off the Dock Festival. 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And here is the symphony, Opus 3, No. 1 by Johann Christian Bach. It's played here by the Hanover Band, conducted by Anthony Halstead.

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0: 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Here's music by Enrique Granados. This is The Maiden and the Nightingale from Goyescas, played by pianist Claudio Arrau.

0: The Maiden and the Nightingale from Goyescas by Enrique Granados, played here on WXXI Classical in a recording by pianist Claudio Arau.
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0: 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I'm Brenda Trombley, hoping you'll be here. 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

0: That is soprano Julia Dennis, featured with the Spelman College Glee Club and pianist Kevin B. Johnson, conducted by composer B.E. Boykin in the spiritual Wade in the Water, here on WXXI Classical.
1: 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And Jiva Theater, presenting Olivia Hernandez singing Broadway and American songbook classics in her cabaret Simple Little Things, filled with personal stories capturing the everyday moments of life, June 25th through 27th. 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
0: Here is music by Derek Sky, a piece he called American Mirror, Part 1, and he says reflects on the coming together of cultures in our society, many generations, descendants of refugees, immigrants, enslaved people, and how intercultural collaborations are essential to our future. 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

0: 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That's music by composer Derek Sky, whose music has been part of the last couple RPO seasons and is going to be featured on one of their upcoming recordings. We heard Derek Sky's American Mirror Part 1, played by the Sphinx Virtuosi, here on member-supported public radio WXXOFM and HD1 Rochester, also online at WXXIClassical.org.
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2: 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This Sunday morning at 6, Scott Joplin highlights a visit to Mexico. Antonio Vivaldi scores a concerto for the string section. Peter Phillips composes for period instruments. And Puccini portrays a beloved father. 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
3: Live from NPR News in Washington, I'm Libby Casey. Israel and Lebanon's Hezbollah have agreed to a ceasefire, according to a U.S. official, but fighting has not stopped, and Lebanon's health ministry says at least 47 people, including children, have been killed in Israeli attacks today. 4 Israeli soldiers were killed as troops pushed further into southern Lebanon, according to the Israeli military. NPR's Jane Arraf has more.
4: Israel launched a wave of strikes as its forces moved toward a strategic hill in southern Lebanon. Iran-backed Hezbollah said it targeted tanks and troops as they advanced. Local officials said some of the children were killed when Israeli airstrikes collapsed residential buildings. The U.S. and Iran signed a ceasefire agreement Wednesday, which specified that fighting would also stop in Lebanon. Israel made clear it would not abide by the deal, but a U.S. official tells NPR that both Israel and Lebanon have agreed to a new ceasefire. Iran's foreign ministry spokesman said Iran held the U.S. responsible for the Israeli attacks and considered them a breach of its agreement with the United States. Jane Arraf, NPR News, Beirut.
3: President Trump expressed optimism that Iran and the U.S. will continue to negotiate over the 60 days laid out in the preliminary agreement. And in a notable change in tone, he praised Israeli Prime Minister Benjamin Netanyahu.
5: Obviously, we fought very well with Israel, and we've had a great relationship with Israel. We were very formidable. And Bibi Netanyahu is a warrior prime minister, and he should be acknowledged as that. They should give him credit.
3: Earlier this week, Trump criticized Netanyahu and Israelis' attacks in Lebanon, and Vice President J.D. Vance warned Israeli political leaders not to take U.S. support for granted. The Israelis were not part of the negotiations between the U.S. and Iran. Netanyahu has called the tentative deal a mistake. Today is Juneteenth, marking the day near the end of the Civil War when enslaved people in Texas were finally liberated by Union troops. It was more than 2 years after the Emancipation Proclamation. NPR's Scott Newman says while many white Southerners tried to withhold the news of President Lincoln's proclamation, one historian says some likely ended up inadvertently revealing it to their own slaves.
6: Lincoln historian Harold Holzer says the 1863 Emancipation Proclamation was explosive news that many slave owners tried to suppress. Yet they often discussed it openly, wrongly assuming that illiterate enslaved people would not learn about it through overheard conversations.
7: It was being discussed right in front of them.
6: Holzer says that as Union troops pushed into the South, they distributed copies of the proclamation and spread the word to ensure that it was understood by all that slavery was over. Scott Newman, NPR News.
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0: Good evening. Thanks for tuning in to WXXI Classical at 68 degrees. And tonight's supposed to be clear with a low of 56 degrees. Tomorrow, high of 73 with mostly sunny skies and more sun and a high of 76 on Sunday. Should be lovely for Jazz Fest this weekend. Father's Day and the baseball game Sunday afternoon, and on Saturday, the Juneteenth celebrations in downtown Rochester, starting at Martin Luther King Jr. Park with the parade at 11. Sunday night, they say there's a chance of rain, and then Monday, likely raining with a high of 72 degrees, but sunny again. We're supposed to be on Tuesday with a high of 76 in the forecast. Right now, it is 68 degrees in Rochester, a bit cloudy, but gradually clearing up after the earlier rains, and still a bit breezy, but a bunch of blue sky showing through.

0: Improvisation number 1 by Django Reinhardt, played by guitarist Stefan Rembel. That's a recording of when he performed this music live in the studios at WXXI. Stefan Rembel is back in town this weekend as part of the Rochester International Jazz Fest. He has 2 sets that he's performing on Sunday. And coming up next here on WXXI Classical, we'll hear one of Django Reinhardt's favorite pieces.
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2: 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Hi, I'm Tony Morris. Join me for this week's edition of Classical Guitar Alive as we hear this, the Villalobos Guitar Concerto, and music by Bach, Tárrega, Stephen Goss, and much more. That's this week on Classical Guitar Alive.
0: That's here Sunday evening, 6 p.m. on WXXI Classical. Django Reinhardt was a big fan of the music of Johann Sebastian Bach, and he even performed some of it alongside Stefan Grappelli and Eddie South. And he was a fan of music by Ravel and Debussy, specifically Ravel's Valse Noble et Sentimentale, he once said was his favorite piece of classical music. Here's that music played by the London Symphony Orchestra, conducted by Claudio Abbado.

0: Valse Noble et Sentimental by Maurice Ravel. It's a performance by the London Symphony Orchestra, conducted by Claudio Abbado on WXXI Classical.
1: Next time on APM's Symphony Cast, we're in Cologne, Germany, as Christian Macellaru concludes his acclaimed tenure leading the WDR Symphony Orchestra with a celebratory concert featuring two major works, the majestic violin concerto by Brahms with soloist Yulia Fischer and the riveting Symphony No. 10 of Dmitri Shostakovich. I'm Steve Seal. That's next time on APM's Symphony Cast.
0: And you can hear that later tonight, 8 o'clock on WXXI Classical, also streaming at WXXIClassical.org. Here's music by noted composer, cellist, trombonist, and educator David Baker, his jazz suite for clarinet and orchestra. It's played here by clarinetist Alan Balter with the Akron Symphony Orchestra, conducted by Alan Balter.

0: The Akron Symphony Orchestra, conducted by Alan Balter, was also featured here as the clarinet soloist in the Jazz Suite for Clarinet and Orchestra, Three Ethnic Dances by David Baker.
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3: 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I'm Brenda Trombley, hoping you'll be here.
0: And the ERPO is back on the radio this Monday night at 8 p.m. right here on WXXI Classical. 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

0: It's a duo for violin and cello by Friedrich Dotzauer. It was played here by violinist Rudens Turku with cellist Wensing Yang. And this is member-supported public radio, WXXOFM in HD1 Rochester and WXXYFM Houghton. 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Thanks for listening with me this afternoon and evening. Hope to see you out this weekend on Jazz Street, and have a good night.
1: Central to almost any faith community is the desire and even requirement to express praise in both words and music. On the next With Heart and Voice, we'll sample some of these musical expressions of praise in sacred choral and organ music. Great works by William Byrd, Daniel Gothrop, Ann Wilson, and a host of others. I'm Peter Dubois, and I hope you'll join me Sunday morning at 8 on WXXI Classical.

Hello there, and welcome to Exploring Music. It's Bill McLaughlin here. The final day this week in our 10th week of exploring the development of symphonic form. We started 10 years ago with music of Franz Joseph Haydn and Mozart and Beethoven. And by today's show, we've come up to young Aaron Copland coming back from Paris in 1924 and 25. Copland born in Brooklyn, 1900, studied here in New York City for a while, and then went off to Paris to study, and happily ran into Nadia Boulanger at the suggestion of another American composer who had just gotten there, a young fellow named Virgil Thompson, from whom we'll be hearing a little bit later in this show. Nadia Boulanger, marvelous musician. Now, Boulanger had a younger sister named Lily, who was a marvelous composer, but died very early. And so Madame Boulanger, she was always called Madame by all of her pupils, decided she would compose no more herself, but she would teach young composers. And boy, did she. It was Virgil Thompson's line that said, "Every small town in America has a pharmacy and a Boulanger pupil. Count on it." And perhaps the most renowned of all of her pupils didn't come from a small town in the middle of America. He came from Brooklyn, Aaron Copland. And when he got a chance to go back to New York to play a concert with what was then the New York Symphony under Walter Damrosch, he got the idea to make a symphony for organ and orchestra, which could utilize his teacher, Nadia Boulanger, if she was a great organist. We're going to hear two movements of Copland's Symphony for Organ and Orchestra. Second movement, Wild. It's a scherzo, and Copland says, "In this, I tried to use the raw material of jazz." Remember, he's writing this in 1924, Semir as Rhapsody in Blue. The finale opens with a lovely viola solo and then becomes even more and more interesting, as we'll see. The second and third movements, the scherzo and finale of Aaron Copland's Symphony for Organ and Orchestra, composed in 1924, given its premiere in New York 1925. E. Power Biggs is the organist. Leonard Bernstein leads the New York Philharmonic. Music of Aaron Copland.

At the conclusion of the premiere performance of this piece we just heard, the conductor, Walter Dimrosch, turned to his audience in New York City and said, "Ladies and gentlemen, if a young composer can do this at the age of 24, I will tell you that by the time he is 30, he will probably commit murder." Copland didn't find it all that funny. We just heard music of Aaron Copland, the Symphony for Organ and Orchestra. We heard the second and third movements, the scherzo and the finale. Leonard Bernstein conducting the New York Philharmonic in that performance, and the organist. Everyone was always sure that his initial E, as in E Power Biggs, stood for electric. Anyway, he played like electric power was behind him. E Power Biggs with Leonard Bernstein and the New York Philharmonic Orchestra. I mentioned Virgil Thompson, who was born in Kansas City, Missouri, to make a point. Virgil Thompson said, "The city of Kansas City is not in the state of Kansas. There is a river between us. It's called the Kaw, unless you're from out of state, in which case you call it the Kansas, in which case you probably don't say Missouri either." All right, Virgil Thompson, fellow from the Great Plains, the way he presented himself, said that he moved to Paris because Paris reminded him more of Kansas City than any other place in the world. Spent a lot of time there in the 1920s, and was actually Virgil Thompson who got to Paris long enough to scope it out. He started to take counterpoint lessons with Nadia Boulanger, and when Aaron Copland arrived, Virgil said, "Aaron, you must take lessons with my teacher." So that's how that connection was made. Let's hear a symphony of Virgil Thompson. He wrote an earlier symphony called Symphony on a Hymn Tune, which we've heard on the show several times. So we're going to hear the second symphony, which Thompson composed in 1929. We'll have time today just for the finale, the Allegro. In this performance, James Sedaris conducts the New Zealand Symphony Orchestra.

0: How about that? Ends in G. Or at least on the chord of G major. Up until then, I thought that Virgil Thomson was demonstrating just how much music there is in the key of C major. But he ends on the dominant. I almost wanted to go. But Virgil was an original fellow, certainly was. The finale of Virgil Thomson's Symphony No. 2 in C, composed in 1929. The revision we heard was done in 1941. That was James Sedaris conducting the New Zealand Symphony Orchestra music of Virgil Thomson, following on the heels of music of Aaron Copland. You're tuned in to Exploring Music, and once again, 10 years in a row now, we've been exploring the form of the symphony, starting with Haydn and Mozart and Beethoven, and continuing up to, well, we're coming up to Samuel Barber's First Symphony in a moment. Drop us a line. Let us know how you like this show. Also tell us some ideas you have about what you'd like to hear, some themes you'd like us to pursue when exploring music. Simplest way to get to us is through our website, exploringmusic.org. Drop us a line.
1: 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I'm Steve Seal. 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
0: All right. In yesterday's show, we heard of George Antheil, the young composer from Trenton, New Jersey, who fell into the arms of an angel when he met Mary Curtis Bach, a very wealthy woman from Philadelphia who supported Antheil on his trip to Paris in 1922. Just 2 years later, 1924, Mary Curtis Bach, at the pleading of Leopold Stokowski, who was then the conductor of the Philly Orchestra, founded the Curtis Institute of Music on Rittenhouse Square in Philadelphia, just four blocks from the Academy of Music. In the very first class at Curtis Institute, they took in a 14-year-old boy from Westchester, Pennsylvania, a little town about 20 miles to the west of Philadelphia. His name was Samuel Barber, and Sam wasn't sure what he wanted to do. He could play the piano very well, but he really loved to sing. Beautiful baritone voice, which continued to develop. But while he was studying at Curtis, Samuel Barber began to compose, and it turned out that's what Samuel Barber would be. He won a prize which took him to Rome in 1935. He went with his friend whom he'd met at Curtis, Giancarlo Mandotti, a young Italian composer who'd come to study at Curtis. And this piece which we're going to hear now is dedicated to Mandotti. It's Samuel Barber's first symphony, which he tells us is in one movement, although it does have three sections, which sounds kind of like three movements to me. Allegro, ma non troppo, allegro molto, and then, curiously enough, andante tranquillo. A lot of times you would think of first symphony from a young man. He's only 25 years old when he's writing this piece. You would think there'd be all kinds of cannons going off at the end. No, andante tranquillo. Beautiful performance from the Royal Scottish National Orchestra under wonderful American conductor Marin Alsop.

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Well, I have to take back my remark about this piece lacking fireworks at the end. Now that I remember the timpani playing along with the tune there at the end, there's plenty of racket at the end. Marvelous piece from a 25-year-old composer when he composed it, Samuel Barber, the Symphony No. 1. Marin Alsop conducted that performance with the Royal Scottish National Orchestra. Piece first heard in Rome with the Philharmonic Augusteo Orchestra under Bernardo Molinari. 13th of December, 1936. And you know who was in the audience for that performance? Arturo Toscanini, who asked Barber to create a string orchestra arrangement of the slow movement of his quartet, which Toscanini had also heard. That becomes the famous Adagio for strings. So that performance given in 1936 December, by January of 1937, the Cleveland Orchestra, just a month later, had played it. New York Philharmonic gave its premiere in March of 1937, and that conductor, Radzinski, took it to the Salzburg Festival in 1937 with the Vienna Philharmonic. Marvelous that this new piece by this young composer was heard all over the United States and Europe within less than a year. Reminds me of the success of Shostakovich's first symphony after he composed that one 10 years before, 1926. And that brings us to the conclusion of this 10th week exploring the development of this symphony. Wonderful story. And you know, there are enough symphonies in the can that we haven't gotten to. We'll probably do another 10 shows. I'm not sure if I have energy for that much, but we'll start it, I promise. Meantime, it was great to have you along for this 10th journey into the symphonic form. See you next week.

0: 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Our production assistants are Ella Pinsloop, Eric Opland, Adela Skoronsky, and Weston Williams. Rebecca Neistat is the WFMT production and syndication manager. 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I'm Bill McLaughlin. 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

This is Symphony Cast from APM, American Public Media. I'm Steve Seal. We're at the Kölner Philharmonie in Cologne, Germany, with the WDR Symphony Orchestra. The WDR in this orchestra's name stands for Westdeutscher Rundfunk, or West German Broadcasting, a public television and radio institution based in Cologne. WDR produces the regional television service and six regional radio networks, another example of the robust state of European public broadcasting, and like those state-supported media companies, one that boasts its own multiple world-class symphony orchestras. Founded in 1947 by Allied occupation authorities after World War II, the ensemble, originally known as the Cologne Radio Symphony Orchestra, became particularly known for its performances of 20th century music and has commissioned and premiered works from such 20th century giants as Luciano Berio, Christoph Penderecki, and Karlheinz Stockhausen. And over the decades, it's boasted world-class music directors, from Christoph von Dohnányi to Simeon Bischoff to Jukka-Pekka Saarasta. For this concert, Christian Macellaru conducts a celebratory farewell as music director after six transformative years at the helm of this orchestra, and he will lead a program of just two substantial works, one from the height of late 19th century romanticism and a mid-20th century modernist masterpiece decrying the horrors of authoritarianism. First, the violin concerto of Johannes Brahms. Praised by its dedicatee, the violinist Josef Joachim, as one of the four towering achievements of the German violin concerto repertoire, along with the Beethoven, Bruch, and Mendelssohn concertos, Brahms' work was rapturously received by the public at its premiere in 1879. And for our performance, the esteemed German violinist Julia Fischer will join the orchestra as soloist. Then, from 1953, Dmitri Shostakovich brings us a document of the anguish produced by the Stalinist regime, and a testament to the determination of art and the human spirit to rise above it. His Symphony No. 10, another high watermark from the man considered by many to be the greatest Russian composer of the 20th century. A powerful program to mark a triumphant conclusion to this orchestra's latest chapter as it embarks on its next. Just ahead in our concert from Cologne. Welcome to APM's Symphony Cast.

One fun activity of being a fan of classical music is reviewing all the unlikely nasty things that have been said by critics about beloved musical masterpieces down through history. Brahms' Violin Concerto in D Major, dating from 1879, was lambasted as being not so much for the violin as against the violin, in a remark attributed equally to conductor Hans von Bülow and to Josef Hilmesberger Sr., to whom Brahms entrusted the Vienna premiere. Still, the audience at that premiere had other ideas. The piece was cheered by the crowd, and the fact that the work's dedicatee, the great violinist Josef Joachim, played the solo part at that concert surely contributed to that reception. Joachim had been on board from the beginning with the work that Brahms had written for him to play. The violinist's quote about the piece is repeated often. "The Germans have four violin concertos," he said. "The greatest, the most uncompromising, is Beethoven's. The one by Brahms vies with it in its seriousness. The richest, the most seductive, was written by Max Bruch. And the most inward is Mendelssohn's." Joachim's comparison of Brahms' concerto to Beethoven's is apt. Brahms clearly had Beethoven's concerto in mind as a model. He set his in the same key of D major, and while